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0: 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The African jive is dumb. Hey, Tombola, Yako, Scotch and soda.
2: Oh, man, what you talking about?
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0: 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The fried ice cream.
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0: Bonanga Mere Changa. Hey, Yamana Munga Pera. 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

0: metropolitana Santa Clara. 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
1: Oh man, why you gotta go through all that routine?
0: That is the maratera tonto, the African jive zomba, the African jive pera toda bora, hey puta, avocado.
1: Oh, is that what that meant? Oh my goodness.
0: Yeah. Mm-hmm. Mm-hmm.

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Only on Substrate Radio. Welcome to another episode. It's two solid hours of pure, grade A fancy, alternate reality listening pleasure. I'm your host, Paul Quartiswam, and you just heard Slim and Slam. Slim being Slim Gaylord. It's a track called African Jive, taken from their 1938 recording that's included on a compilation called The Groove Juice Special. Did I mention I'm your host, Paul Quartiswam? Because I am. Stay tuned, because tonight we'll be conducting another sit and listen session in which we experience a masterpiece of an album from start to finish. This time around, we'll be exploring tight, interlocking rhythms, raw microtonality etched on the edges of pitch, repetition of a phrase until it melts a palette of guitar, drum, saxophone, and electronics. Freedom found in limitation. Wilderness unearthed in the frenzy of a really good riff teetering on the edge of explosion. What am I talking about? Well, it's none other than Horse Lord's latest opus, Demand to be Taken to Heaven Alive. And it's good to drive to. But first, as always, we have our opening regular feature, and that is called the 8 o'clock shuffle. What is that, you ask? It's an eclectic mix of old, new, brand new, and sometimes local sounds. First of all, let's empty this week's songs into the shuffle drum. They're in there, and so now let us shuffle them. First up, it's a brand new song. Well, I can't say it's brand new, but it's a new song from, believe it or not, the Olivia Tremor Control. They do have a new album coming out. It's their first album in 27 years. It's in tribute to the departed members, who are the founding members, William Hart and Bill Doss. The album's called The Same Place, and this is the title track.

0: It's summer. You could use a little extra cash. Our tip? Yard sale. Clean out the attic and slap a price tag on it. How does 99 cents sound? Sounds good to us. You'd be surprised what 99 cents will get you. Everything must go. Because you got to go to McDonald's for a 99-cent double cheeseburger. That's 99 cents for the hot, beefy double cheeseburger you crave.
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And you? And you, and you, and you? Are tuned to Psychic Tuesday Radio? Only on the Substrate Radio. We're in the middle of this week's 8 o'clock shuffle. We started out the set with a brand new track from a band I never thought would have a brand new track, the Olivia Tremor Control from Athens, Georgia. The track is the title track from their new album, The Same Place. It's their first new album in 27 years. It's in tribute to departed founding members William Hart and Bill Doss. The album will be out October 27th. I can't wait for October 27th. It's gonna be nice. We then heard some brand newness from a band that started out in Tel Aviv. They now reside in Berlin. Rasco, R-A-S-C-O. The track is called Shelter. It's their new single. Hopefully, it is a release from a upcoming full-length album in the works. Knock on wood. Speaking of new albums, we then heard Birmingham's own Taylor Hollingsworth, a new single called The Boxer, from his forthcoming album Folk and Roll, and that'll be out August 21st. You don't have to wait till October. Check out The Boxer on the Bandcamp. And then we heard Sweden's own Retip Folo. Yes, that's backwards. And Dorothy Moskowitz, which isn't backwards. The track was called Running Time, and that's taken from their 2024 release, The Afterlife. And I know what that means. Oh, the red light is flashing. It is now turban time. Red lights flashing. Substrate Radio wants me to don this beautiful, freshly dry cleaned, tight turquoise turban. Let me lower it onto my head. It's on. It feels right. It's psychic. Okay, enough of that. If you're in the mood to hear something in particular and you would like to request something in particular, just close your eyes. Wish as hard as you can. Tune into the extra sensory perception modes of the universe and send me a psychic request. Oh, I knew it was easy. Jimmy's used to this process. He wants to hear Woodrow Adams' Pretty Baby Blues. So, another steamy one. Keslin wants to hear the classical Arabic orchestra of Aleppo. A song called Samai Suhe. Okay, I'll pronounce that later. Whoa! I just got another one. Three! Joe would like to hear Whistling in the Dark by They Might Be Giants. Let me go ahead and grant these before I get any else. Anyway, Jimmy, Keslin, and Joe, your wishes are my command.

and said, I'd like to poison your mind with wrong ideas that appeal to you, though I am not unkind. She looked at me, I looked at something written across her scalp, and these are the words that it faintly said as I tried to call for help. There's only

change your mind by hitting it with the rock, he said, though I am not unkind. We laughed at his little joke, and then I happily walked.

at best, a prediction is an educated guess. But that is in the context of science, with scientists that in an ideal situation, which is not always the case, but it's often the case, they don't have a stake in the matter, and they are trying to find out the truth. But more often than not, predictions are more akin to wishful thinking, marketing, or power plays in disguise. So one example that I give comes from medieval Europe, and I give this example because it's such an illustrative way of understanding more tangibly the relationship between prediction and power. As the story goes, King Louis XI had an astrologer in court who one day predicts that a woman will die within a week, and she does die. And so Louis panics because he figures either this is a murderer and he's willing to kill a woman just to prove his accuracy and make a point, in which case I need to kill him because he's dangerous, or he can actually see the future, in which case he might see my own demise, and that makes him just equally dangerous, and so I have to kill him anyway. And he gives his servants the order that they are to throw him out the window when he gives a signal. But before throwing him out the window, he asks one last question. And he asks, given that you can see the future, what is your future? How long will you live? And the astrologer, who was quite a smart cookie, answers, I will die 3 days before your majesty. And of course, Louis never gives a signal, just in case. And you can see there that the astrologer wasn't trying to figure out the truth. He didn't find the truth in the stars. He was using prediction for his own purposes. And he

are tuned and listening to and experiencing Psychic Tuesday Radio, only on Substrate Radio. I'm your host, Paul Cordis Woman. We are smack dab in the middle of this week's 8 o'clock shuffle. Stick around for hour two because we'll be doing a sit and listen session in which we will experience demand to be taken to heaven alive by Horse Lords. It's their latest masterpiece in its entirety. What you just heard was Anniston, Alabama's own Splash 96. The track was called Hot Packets. Splash 96 is Jason LeRae Keener's project. He has a new album out called Neon Lures. You can check that out on Bandcamp. I'll be doing a focal point on Splash 96 next week. Before that was Shankar Jaikishan and Carissa Veliz. The Shankar Jaikishan track was called Raga Shivran Yanni, and the Carissa Veliz vocal extract was her discussing her latest book, Prophecy, Prediction, Power, and the Fight for the Future, from Ancient Oracles to AI. That's her brand new 2026 album, book, which you should check out. And we started the set out with three, has it been done before, three psychic requests. First, Jimmy wanted to hear Pretty Baby Blues by Woodrow Adams from his 1952 single, and he heard it. And then Joe wanted to hear They Might Be Giants, Whistling in the Dark, from their 1987 album. Or is it 1988? Ah! Flood. That's for sure. The name of the album is Flood. And he heard it. And then Keslin wanted to hear the classical Arabic orchestra of Aleppo. The track was called Semai Husseini, or Husseini. And that was from a 2004 compilation called Ottoman Classical Music, and he heard it. And I have not taken my tight turquoise turban off, and so I'm able to still take psychic requests because the red light's flashing. And let's do it. Let's see if anybody wants to hear anything. Cross your legs, get in lotus position, and tune into the vibrations. And if you want to hear something special, I will grant your psychic request. Oh, hey, hey. Ryan, my numero uno, me main squeeze, wants to hear Look Up in the Sky by Francis the Great. And I think that song's like almost 13 minutes. So Ryan, I will play an excerpt from it. Okay. Ooh! Holy Moses. My brother Peter would like to hear The Cure Shreds. It's a YouTube rip by Rampa Tompas. Okay, and that's hilarious. And it's especially hilarious without the visuals. So, Ryan and Pita, your wishes are my command.

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We are winding down this week's 8 o'clock shuffle. We're putting it to bed, more or less. Night-night. Started the setup with a psychic request for Ryan, my main squeeze. He wanted to hear Francis the Great. Francis the Great was, or at the time, a Cameroonian 7-year-old vocalist. The song was an excerpt from Look Up in the Sky. It was taken from his 1977 album Revisante, and he hoyed it. And then my brother Peter wanted to hear Rampa Tapas. This is a YouTube user who made a hilarious shred of The Cure's, I guess it was from 1990, maybe 1991, their Unplugged performance on MTV. He shredded it, and we heard the audio from that. It was a 2010 YouTube rip, and he hoyed it. And then we rounded out everything with Birmingham's own, or I should say Trustville's own, Clovers. It was Josie's latest and greatest. That was the third, or part of the third part of a trilogy of mixtapes. This latest one was called Rainbow. That was an excerpt from Side B. Side B was called Pot of Gold. The songs are compiled from collaborative improvised performances over this year, 2026, using different combinations of samplers and live instruments, and it includes contributions from Josie Daisy, Stephen Harper, Rumi Kallenbach, Austin Langton, and Lisa Thart. And you can check out the latest and greatest mixtape, Rainbow, from Clovers on the Bandcamp. We are headed straight into this week's feature now. This week's feature is a sit and listen session. Sit and listen sessions are when a band creates an album that is just too good to be listened to, just judged by one track. You have to listen to it in its entirety, from track one to track whatever. A masterpiece, an opus, if you will. This week we're, or actually this month, we have one each month if you didn't realize. This month we're taking in Horse Lords. Their stuff is always incredible, but this particular album is so good. It's called Demand to Be Taken to Heaven Alive. And I said it before and I'll say it again, it's really good to drive to. And all the tracks, or almost all the tracks, kind of bleed into each other. It makes for like a very incredible, hypnotic, and wonderful experience. I'm going to be reading a bit to you from a review from July 8th by Vanessa Agu from a site called The Road to Sound. I'm going to read a little bit, and thanks to Discogs, I found out when side A ends and when side B begins. But I will be reading a bit to you, and then we'll start side A of Horse Lords' Demand to Be Taken to Heaven Alive. Tight interlocking rhythms, raw microtonality etched on the edges of a pitch, repetition of a phrase until it melts a palette of guitar, drums, saxophone, and electronics. Freedom found in limitation, wildness
unearthed in the frenzy of a really good riff teetering on the edge of explosion. That's Horse Lords. If I were able to bottle up their unbridled energy into four imperfect sentences. In their decades of making music together, from the Baltimore underground all the way to Berlin, the band's sound has been defined by these core tenets: complex rhythm, grid-like patterning, and rough-edged tonality. Rarely have they strayed from this formula, only have they made it faster, more complicated with each release. I personally do not tire of this compositional style, though funnily enough, my favorite Horse Lords release is their version of Julius Eastman's Stay On It, but this is a band characterized by a sense of adventure, of ever-changing possibility. And so, for what feels like the first time in a long time, Demand to Be Taken to Heaven Alive takes a new approach to the tried and true Horse Lords mathematics. There's the obvious addition of new instruments, vocals, trombone, and bass clarinet, but there's the less obvious shifts as well. The slower pace, and the phrases that meander, roaming entirely away from the strictness of previous melodic writing. But the best new element is the mysterious droning force that runs as an undercurrent throughout the album. The band's tools have always been a means to find a sense of elation, and in the glimmer of the drone, they find it stronger, louder, more hopeful than ever. And on that note, I am going to offer you the astounding new, and I say this unabashedly, masterpiece by Horse Lords, Demand to Be Taken to Heaven Alive. I'll tell you the titles later, and if you're driving, then you are more privileged than others. If not, close your eyes and imagine yourself driving. Here we are, Demand to Be Taken to Heaven Alive by Horse Lords.

are listening to and experiencing Psychic Tuesday Radio, only on the Substrate Radio, broadcasting from the wonderful Saturn venue here in the heart of the best part of the Magic City, Avondale. The Magic City being Birmingham, Alabama. We are right in the center of this week's feature. This week's feature is a sit and listen session in which we experience a masterpiece of an album in its entirety this month, being July 2026. We are exploring those really, really incredible album that was released last month, the end of last month, Demand to be Taken to Heaven Alive by the one and only Horse Lords from Baltimore, Maryland. I'm going to read a little bit about the album again in a second, but I would like you to know what you just heard, which was more or less side A, if it was a vinyl or cassette release, which it is. Eureka 378-B began everything, followed by Brain of the Firm. We then heard Rotation 1, followed by Playing and Reality. That was followed by Rotation 2. We then heard First Galactic Utopia. Rotation 3 was next, followed by Before the Law, and we rounded out side 1, or side A, with After the Last Sky. And now I can reuse some more about this incredible album. Demand to be Taken to Heaven Alive doesn't shy away from its new factors. And like with any experiment, some work is better than others. The least compelling moments are those in which new elements feel like additions to already established Horse Lord sound, not their own being. The album opens with Nina Guo and Evelyn Saylor's entangled vocals singing medieval polyphony filter through the lens of modern autotune. They're mimicking the quintessential Horse Lord's rhythm, not yet untethered and left to their own thing. When the band's familiar sound enters beneath, it's a welcome return, but over time, vocals get choppier, funkier. Take the blips that are interspersed between lightning-like electronics and blaring the free saxophone on A City Yet to Come, for example. And that's the next track you're going to hear, by the way. But the best moments come when the drones arrive, soaring like spaceships as they launch into the sky. Long-held notes stack on top of each other throughout standout tracks Before the Law, swarming over a continuous syncopation and seesawing between slabs of dissonance and airy consonants. Though Horse Lords is a virtuosic band, and all these techniques and musical ideas are cool for the nerds among us, what has always mattered most is how all of those ideas add up to a whole much larger than whole, being W-H-O-L-E, much larger than your own sensibilities. It's called Release Up Above, Catharsis.
music theory and composition becoming a way to get some ethereal other universe, or get to some other ethereal universe. Heaven's a place on earth, isn't it? Something we can reach out to. Imagine, hold, if only we had the mental fortitude to get there. And on that note, let us plow into the lengthier tracks of this album. Possibly the best and most experimental parts of this album. It's side B, and we begin everything with a track called A City Yet to Come.

experiencing Psychic Tuesday Radio, only on Substrate Radio. We have come to the end of this week's feature. This week's feature was a sit and listen session in which we take in an opus of an album in its entirety. This time around, it was Horse Lords, their latest and greatest, definitely greatest, album called Demand to Be Taken to Heaven Alive! Exclamation mark. We just heard Side 2, which consisted of the longer tracks, and to me, the more exciting tracks. The whole thing is great, but this is feeling like they're stretching their limbs a lot more, and I love the extra instrumentation, the trombone, the bass clarinet, the voices. It's just incredible. Once again, I will say, it's really, really good to drive to. There were only 3 tracks on what would be Side B, if it's a vinyl release or a cassette release. We started out with a favorite of mine, A City Yet to Come. That was followed by Second Galactic Utopia. And we rounded out everything with the title track for the album, Demand to Be Taken to Heaven Alive. Tune in next week

because I will be doing a focal point on a local act from Anniston, Alabama. It's Jason LeRae Keener's project Splash 96. He just came out with an album called Neon Lures, and it's such a good summery sound, electronic, nostalgic goodness, perfect for the end of July. And I'll have him on the phone talking about and describing all things Splash 96. As always, I'm going to leave you with the Three Sons and their rendition of When You Wish Upon a Star. If you're listening live, stay tuned, because on Substrate Radio, what follows me will be After Hours, which is chock full of really wonderful, horrific old-time radio goodness from the past, from now until 4 in the morning. And if you're a night owl, then that's perfect. It'll creep you out, it'll spook you out. Until next time, I will see you on the radio.

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finding life rather dull, dreaming again of exotic places, wishing you were somewhere else, we offer you Escape.

Escape with us now to the Old West and the unusual story of a merciless professional killer, as Ernest Haycox tells it in Wild Jack Rhett.

0: Red Mesa. A little town springing out of the hot, dry prairie beside the Chisholm Trail. A saloon, a hotel, two general stores, and a tiny church where the decent citizenry might pray for salvation while a wilder element, trail driver and teamster and buffalo hunter, restlessly searched out friend and enemy along the dusty main street. A small hill rose on the western edge of Red Mesa, plagued with a rash of graves. Some marked and cared for, others sinking and forgotten.
1: Man that is born of woman hath but a short time to live and is full of misery. He cometh up and is cut down like a flower. He flieth as it were a shadow. While we're praying, a couple of you boys start throwing some dirt on the sheriff. Oh, Lord, with whom do live the spirits of them that be dead, and in whom the souls of men?
0: And that same evening, a committee of the leading citizens of Red Mesa gathered together at Mayor Wayne's home to decide upon a new sheriff.
2: All right, gentlemen, sit down and let's get this settled. Gentlemen, to make this town a decent place for our women, folk, and children, we've got to have a sheriff Todd Mallon and his kind can't kill. We need the toughest gunfighter available. And I want to propose...
3: Just a minute, Mayor Wayne. Let me speak.
2: All right. Go ahead, Boy Allen.
3: I don't think we should get all upset just because we lost another sheriff. Jim Speed worked out fine for Red Mesa. All we need is another sheriff just about like him.
2: I expected that, Boy Allen. All you look out for is to keep that saloon of yours full of anybody who'll buy whiskey and gamble. I still propose we reform this town by sending for a man some of you may have heard of. Jack Rhett.
3: Gentlemen, I do want my saloon full. And full of the only men who'll bring any money at all into Red Mesa. Cowpunchers coming up the Chisholm Trail with Texas cattle. Thirsty men on the prod from a long drive. But you give them Jack Rhett instead of a little fun, and this town will go broke.
2: We'll chance that, Boy Allen. We'll chance that.
4: What about Matt Travner? What's he got to say?
5: I have nothing to say, gentlemen. As U.S. Deputy Marshal for the district, my job is strictly outside Red Mesa. You run your town any way you like. I'll handle the surrounding territory.
4: Know anything about Jack Rhett, Travner?
5: Just by reputation. Professional town tamer. And I've heard he's the most cold-blooded killer ever drew a gun.
3: Travner's right. We can't afford a man like that here.
2: Let's put it to a vote, gentlemen. All in favor of sending for Jack Rhett, raise their right hand. 5-1. The matter is settled, gentlemen. Good night.
3: Good night.
6: Good night, Wayne.
2: You'll wait and see Mary Travener?
5: If you don't mind, Mayor.
2: Of course. Sit down. She'll be out in a minute. Well, poor Ellen is pretty mad. But after Jack Rhett is here for a while, at least there'll be less gunfighting.
5: Be less anyway if Todd Mallon were out of the way. He sets a bad example. He's a hard man to catch.
2: Well, it was all you can, Travener. There's just too much territory around here for Mallon and his gang to lose themselves in. He'll have to be taken by a town officer. And I think Rhett is the man to do it, if Mallon comes to town again.
5: He'll come, Mayor. The word gets out that Rhett is sheriff here. Mallon will have to face him or lose his reputation with his own men.
7: Oh. Good evening, Father. Hello, Matt.
2: Good evening.
5: Hello, darling.
7: Well, Matt Travener, aren't you going to kiss me?
5: Of course, sure. Here.
2: Mary, what a shameless wench you are.
7: Oh, Father, you're old-fashioned. After all, we're engaged.
2: Your mother, God rest her soul, didn't behave like that when we were engaged.
7: The war changed things, Father.
2: I know, but not for the better. Well, I'm off to bed. Don't stay up too late now. Good night.
7: Good night, Father. You look worried, Matt.
5: Do I?
7: Tell me about it.
5: Well, it's just that they're sending for a new sheriff, a legal killer named Rhett. He has quite a reputation, and there'll always be men to challenge it.
7: That means more gunfighting. Is that it?
5: I'm afraid so. It's a bloody way to peace, Mary.
7: I know. Let's not worry about it now. Come on. I'll fix some coffee for us.
0: Mm-hmm. 3 weeks later, Wild Jack Rhett rode into Red Mesa. He was 38 and at the peak of his reputation. He stood well over 6 feet, better than 200 pounds of plain sinew. Tawny blonde hair grew long in the frontier style, and his features, fair and tinted like a girl's, were boldly aquiline. He was a picturesque man, till one looked at his eyes, which were large and pale blue, and had the disconcerting trick of remaining too steadily on people. There was to be seen in him the suggestion of inhumanity. He sent word to the committee that he'd meet him at the mayor's office that evening.
1: There, it's 8 o'clock now. Where is he?
3: He's in town, and that's bad enough.
2: Be a sport, Bo Helen. We took a fair vote on Rhett.
1: Here he comes now.

0: My name is Jack Retton. I have your offer.
1: I'm Peter Wayne, mayor of Red Mesa. Do you accept it?
0: Depends on what you want. Tell me.
1: Well, Rhett, this is a difficult town. The Chisholm Trail lies just across the river, and we get most of our money from the riders passing through with Texas cattle. Now, we want them to have a decent time for their money, but we don't like a lot of gunplay and killing.
0: I've always been accustomed to complete authority, Mayor. I presume to know my job, and I won't have interference.
1: That's agreed, Rhett. By the way, the last sheriff had a rule that riders leave their hardware at his office. He had trouble enforcing it.
0: A poor rule. Let them pack their guns.
1: Well, that gives the wild ones a fair chance at you.
0: I never give a man a fair chance at me. Is that all, gentlemen?
2: Beau Helen's saloon was the usual deadfall, with a huge bar along one side of the room and gaming tables toward the rear. Next morning, Beau Helen stood tapping the mahogany of the bar with his fingertips, staring thoughtfully at nothing.
3: Good morning, Beau Helen.
4: It's noon, Samus.
3: Huh? Oh, sure. Draw me a beer, Mike. Where's the new sheriff, Beau Helen?
4: Over there at the corner table. Came in just before you did.
3: Uh-huh.
5: Barkeep, bring me a cigar, a glass of rye.
4: Now he's going to clean and reload his six guns, one at a time.
3: By golly, he is. How'd you know?
4: It's an old gunman's trick, to impress the citizens.
3: But there's no one here, except you and me.
4: Then it's to impress me.
3: Goodbye, Bohelen, Mike.

0: You've got something to say to me, Bo Helen?
1: Yes, yes, I have. You're smart, Red. I recognize that. But your record for killing is too severe, and my business depends on an open town. Now, the reform element got you, and I'll go along for now. But just remember one thing. I can break you, Rhett, any time.
0: I was waiting for that, Bo Helen.
1: Well, and I guess we understand each other.
2: Hello?
1: Oh, any luck, Matt?
2: Just a morning's ride.
1: Matt, here's Jack Rhett. Rhett, this is Mac Traven, a U.S. Deputy Marshal for the district.
2: Glad to know you, Rhett.
3: You're young.
2: Don't be misled. Rhett, your job is in town. Mine is everything outside. So I'll either back you up here in Red Mesa or leave you strictly alone.
3: I'll handle Red Mesa.
2: All right. One more thing. I want Todd Mallon. If he comes to town again, he'll have to be taken. Will you do that or shall I?
3: What is he?
2: Outlaw. His main line is plain robbery. Now I want him for killing Jim Speed.
3: Let me handle Mallon.
2: Why?
3: Killing's my trade. Man doesn't live with enough animal instinct to get me.
2: Maybe. Killing you would build a man's reputation considerable.
3: Just so?
2: Yeah. Good luck, Red.
4: There was peace for a full week in Red Mesa. And then on Saturday night, Matt Travner's prediction came true. Jack Rhett was at his customary post just opposite Bo Helen's saloon, in a chair on the porch of the Chinook Hotel, obscured by the shadows and watching the crowd, his cold, pale eyes half concealed by cigar smoke. Trouble found him thus.
5: Evening, Sheriff.
0: Good evening, ma'am.
5: Getting an eye on the boys, huh?
6: Where's the hiding? Where's that great man, Wild Jack Rhett? Bring him out!
0: Hello, cowboy.
6: I don't believe

0: killing for one, Sheriff. Three men. I don't like it.
1: Forget it, friend. Have a drink and forget it.
0: You're Bo Helen, ain't you?
1: That's right. Come on now, have one on the house. Now, Mike, fix him up.
0: I can pay for my liquor.
2: Yeah, me too.
0: You never gave him a chance. What kind of sheriff you got stands in a shadow and kills one man and then jumps 50 feet from his gun flash and shoots down two more? Those boys never had a chance at him.
1: Just drink your drink, cowboy.
0: That was the most merciless killing I ever seen. He's a butcher. I wish I'd gunned him. Up!
3: This is my game. Never fools to play it. Never buck a man who's spent his life learning to kill, son. Get out of town. Get out now.
0: Red? What if I
3: don't... Don't try it, son. Don't let your anger destroy you. Drift. Go on. Drift.
0: Blast your town. I can hold my thirst another 200 miles up the trail. Come on, boys. Yeah. We'll send word back to Texas to go around Red Mason. Let it dry our powder.
4: Yeah, sure.
1: It won't do, Red.
3: It'll do, Bo Ellen. Barkeep, bring me a glass of rye. On the house.
5: Rhett stood with his back to the bar, holding his drink and a thin black cigar carefully in one hand. He stood there for about 10 minutes. Then trouble came again.
6: Todd Mellon, he's riding in with four men.
7: Close the gates, open up the back doors.
1: Well, Jack Rhett, now let's see you shoot down Todd Mellon and four men from the shadows.
3: Good night, Bo Helen.

Escape, under the direction of Norman McDonald, returns in just a moment. Sorry, but if you think school teachers have it easy, you've got another think coming. Just ask Our Miss Brooks, as played by Eve Arden, on most of these same CBS stations this evening. And now, back to Escape.

0: When word came to Bo Helen's saloon that Todd Mallon was riding into Red Mesa with four men, Jack Rett simply walked out, crossed the street to his office, sat down and waited. 20 minutes later, Todd Mallon had arrived and departed. Not a shot fired. Then Jack Rett went quietly to bed. But early Sunday morning, he was back in his office.
1: Come in.
2: Morning, Rett.
1: Well, Krabner?
3: There's talk, Rett.
1: I expect that.
3: Now, Rett, you told me you'd handle Mallon if he came to town.
1: Yes, Krabner.
3: Well, they say Mallon rode into town last night with four men, rode right up to this office, got down, came inside. That you and he stood here with this desk between you talking. And that a few minutes later, Mallon left and rode out of town.
1: I play the game my own way, Krabner. And I don't want interference from anybody.
3: People are saying maybe you and Mallon made a deal of some kind. But,
1: Well, now, somebody's breaking the Sabbath. Know who it could be, Krabner?
3: No, I don't.
1: That's a rifle. Sounds like one of those seven-shot Spencers.
3: And it's old Hack Crow.
1: Who's he?
3: An old trapper. Comes to town every few months, sells his furs, gets drunk, goes a little crazy. Jim Speed always laid him away in jail to sober.
1: Yeah, I'll take a look.
3: You better stop him, Rhett.
1: He's only got two shots left. That'll satisfy him. I doubt if he'll reload.
3: And if he notices us and decides to shoot?
1: Then I'll have to kill him. Hey, Who's that coming out of Bo Helen's?
3: You old bay. Gambler.
1: He's a fool.
3: Now he's getting his horse. You gonna stop him, Rhett?
1: No. Let him go.
3: Rhett, the town is your territory and I won't interfere. But why did you refuse a fair shot at Hack Crow? You old bay is dead.
1: Which is the more useful citizen, Travner? Crow or bay? The West is full of gamblers.
0: There was considerable talk that day in Red Mesa over Jack Rett's aloof and cruel calm in condoning a shooting that had occurred under his very eyes and within reach of his formidable guns. Then, mid-afternoon, a rider came up from the prairie and reported finding old Hack Crow dead in a coulee. Dry gulched and robbed. Mayor Wayne heard about it and went to Bo Helen's saloon to hear more.
4: Good evening, Mayor.
5: Hello, Bo Helen. Got a brandy.
4: And what do you think of your great Jack Rett now, Mayor?
5: It looks bad.
4: Now, look, Mayor. Everyone knew Hack Crow carried his profits in his pocket. Always did that. So Rett allowed him to leave, and Todd Mallon and his men were waiting for him in the coulee. It's as simple as that.
5: We have no proof of that, Bo Helen.
4: No? And why didn't Rett take Mallon when he rode in here last night? Because they made a business arrangement, that's why.
5: Well, it doesn't look good, but... there's Rett now.
6: Barkeep, glass of rye.
5: I don't want to talk to him yet. I'm leaving. Good night, Bo Helen.
4: Good night, man. Mike, give me that rye. I'll take it over to the sheriff myself. Here's your drink, Sheriff. Mind if I sit down?
1: Game never changes, Bo Helen. I know what you're going to say.
4: I warned you I could break you, Rett.
1: It's an old story to me. Every town's got one insider who plays along with the outlaws. And I knew you to be that one here when I first saw you. Running a saloon, you'd know when a cattle buyer was riding out of town carrying specie, when the overland stage was loaded with gold. There was a quarrel over the split of profits between you and Mallon, and you fell apart. That's always the way.
4: Very shrewd, right?
1: It's an old story, Bo Helen. I know it by heart.
4: Very shrewd. But you can't play the same game.
1: All sheriffs are supposed to be crooked.
4: You and Mallon had an agreeable little chat last night. Did he make you a good offer, Rett?
1: Maybe I should accept his offer, Bo Helen, just to keep you two split. Maybe I should do that.
4: Rett, I've seen sheriffs come and go. It's a chancy trade.
1: Sheriffs die. They all die. It's only a question of time.
4: You're a hard one, Jack Rat.
1: You might make your peace with Mallon. It'd have to be that way, otherwise you'll have little chance of getting rid of me, Bohem.
4: It may be that way.
1: I wouldn't be surprised. I always expect the worst of men, and am seldom disappointed.
0: It was turning dark as Jack Rat left Bo Helen's saloon. Crossing the street, he walked into his office, but continued on out through the back door. A few minutes later, he stood in the gathering shadows opposite the OK stable and watched Bo Helen ride out and drift into the prairie to the south. He knew now what to expect. It would happen soon, perhaps tomorrow. He returned to his office and slept the night there.
1: I'm in. Well.
3: Morning. Brett, I want you to meet Mary Wayne.
1: Miss Wayne, very proud.
2: I wanted to know you.
3: To meet him, Mary, not to know him. Brett lives in a closed world.
1: See that? I have no friends.
2: We're to be married on Thursday, Mr. Brett. I should like you to be there.
1: I'd be most happy. Thank you.
3: Now, Mary, would you wait outside? I've got some business to discuss with the sheriff.
2: Of course, Matt. But don't be long. Goodbye, Mr. Rett.
1: Bye, Miss Wayne.
3: Brett, this afternoon I'm leaving to find Todd Mallon. You had your chance, but you let him go.
1: Wait, Travener. Wait.
3: I've tried patience, Rett, and I'm a poor hand at it.
1: Travener, you have a fine girl. If it's not presuming, let me congratulate you and compliment her.
3: Thank you. Was that all?
1: I'll take care of Mallon. Give me a little time. It's my job.
3: Retta, I want to believe you.
1: No man wearing a star should believe anybody. It's a weakness. Haven't I told you?
3: Blessed if I quite understand you, Retta.
1: And understand this. Every man has his time. When it comes, he knows it. There's no turning back. Nothing makes any difference then except to stand up to the finish and go out in decent style.
3: And yet you're the man never believes in giving another man a break.
1: Don't try to understand me.
3: You want help with Mallon?
1: I have no faith in help.
7: Mayor?
3: Coming, Mary.
1: Wait, Travener.
3: Hmm?
1: I'll suggest this much. Take one man. Ride due north to where the cattle trail crosses Tempest Creek. Be there tonight. Understand?
3: Red, I'd hate to oppose you.
1: If you did, you'd lose. I've been 15 years at this, Travener, which is 5 years beyond average luck.
0: That evening, Jack Red took up his post on the porch of the Chinook Hotel, dressed in his best, a hard white shirt, a blood-red Windsor tie, and a suit of black broadcloth swelling around the big, uncompromising shoulders. He sat there calm behind the smoke of his cigar, waiting.
8: Full moon tonight, Sheriff.
1: That's right.
8: No offense, mind you.
5: Good evening, Rat.
1: Hello, Mayor Wayne. Mayor, have you seen Travener?
5: He rode north this afternoon. He'll be back tomorrow, he said.
1: Good.
9: Where's the sheriff?
1: Here I am.
9: Red, listen, I just come up South Creek and Todd Mallon and six men were only a quarter mile behind me, heading into town.
1: All right, friend. Take cover.
9: Yeah, sure.
8: Yeah.
0: Red stood up and moved into the shadow at the end of the hotel porch. Across the street, Bo Helen appeared in the full glow of the doorway of his saloon.
8: Come out in the dark and meet your friends, Jack Rat. What are you afraid of? It's only Mallon riding in to see you.
1: Thieves fall out, but the urge for profits brings them together again.
8: You should have known it, Rat.
1: Nothing surprises me.
8: Well... Oh, there you are, Red. Surprised to find you exposing your great reputation out there in the middle of the street.
1: Every man has his time. You want to try it, Bo Hillen? Or will you wait for help?
8: I'll wait.
0: The arriving horses came up into the moonlit street and halted at the corner of the saloon. Bo Hillen's hand lifted toward the group, and at that order, the horsemen spread out until they were flank to flank all across the street. Todd Mallon advanced from the line and stopped, square and alert above the saddle. Jack Rett stood alone in the middle of the street, his eyes flashing a hard fury. Then he dropped his cigar and ground it beneath the boot. It was a final gesture.
1: How are you, Mallon? Goodbye, gentlemen.

0: Next day, Red Mesa buried some more men out on the hill and talked of Jack Rhett, who was more of a mystery to them now than when living. To all of them but one, Matt Travner.
1: Nobody knows a killer's world, Mary. Wasn't any room in Jack Rhett for much pity. But he sent me away to save me from what he knew was coming. I think that was a kindness, although I had no fear.
2: It was a fine thing for him to do, Matt. But they say he stood in the middle of the street to face them all in the moonlight. Why? It wasn't his style.
1: As long as he was sure of himself, he never gave anybody an even chance, Mary. But killers live and die by instinct. And somewhere along the evening, he got the warning. After that, it was just a matter of pride. He killed Mallon and Bo Helen before he died, standing up and in good style. And that's sort of a greatness, isn't it?
3: Under the direction of Norman MacDonald, Escape has brought you Wild Jack Rhett by Ernest Haycox, especially adapted for radio by John Meston. Jack Rhett was played by John Daner, with Larry Dobkin as Matt and Lou Krugman as Bo Helen. Parley Bear was the narrator. Featured in the cast were Junius Matthews, Russell Simpson, Gene Bates, Paul Dubov, and Sam Edwards. The special music for Escape was composed and conducted by Ivan Dittmars.
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0: G. Marshall. Settle down and let me ask you a profound and difficult question. What is faith? I'm frank to tell you, I don't know. The word faith is in the dictionary. But do we know that the man who compiled the dictionary knew any more about faith than we do? Well, I should like to give you my favorite description of faith, which comes from the Bible, from the book of Hebrews, where it is written, "Faith is the substance of things hoped for, the evidence of things not seen." And that is what our story is all about.
1: Mr. Mather, I did what you said. I did just as you said. I followed to the letter what you said to do.
2: I've forgotten what I said.
1: You said, wait till the sun is straight overhead, then go to the big rock, the one that's worn off at the top. You said, take off all your clothes and lie on your belly, and press your face hard into the rock and lick the rock with your tongue, you said. Lick the rock 29 times with your tongue. Then put your clothes back on and go home, and you'll be all right.
2: Did I really say all that? Did I really? I must be losing my mind.
0: Mystery drama, Faith and the Faker, was written especially for the Mystery Theater by Elspeth Eric and stars Howard Da Silva. It is sponsored in part by Buick Motor Division and Sinoff, the sinus medicines. I'll be back shortly with Act One.

0: substance of things hoped for, and the evidence of things not seen. Such is the theme of our story, and the leading player is a man who never had faith in anything but himself, and not in the better part of himself either, as we shall soon discover.
1: I'll get the door open in a second, Mr. Maverick. Well, you must be drenched.
2: It's all right.
1: Go on in, Mr. Maverick.
2: After you.
3: Oh, Liza, I can't stand the pain.
1: There, my dear one.
3: Somebody help. The pain. I'm dying.
1: Look here, Judd. I've brought Mr. Mather.
3: What'd you say? Oh, the pain.
1: Mr. Mather is here. You'll be all right, Judd.
3: You said Mather?
1: Indeed, I did. He came out in this terrible storm just to make you well again.
3: He wouldn't come before.
1: Well, never mind about that. He's here now. Mr. Mather, show Judd you're here. Come closer.
2: Hello, Judd.
3: You're here.
2: I'm here. For all the good I can do you.
3: Oh, you can do it, Mr. Mather.
2: Do what, for heaven's sake?
3: Make the pain go away.
2: How am I supposed to do that?
3: Make my leg the way it used to be. Look how it is now. Just look at it.
2: It's all swollen.
1: Twice its regular size.
2: It's turning yellow.
3: Fix it, Mr. Mather.
2: Judd, I can't. I don't know how. You need a doctor.
1: There's no doctor on the island. You know that, Mr. Mather.
2: Then go to the mainland. There's a doctor there.
1: With his leg the way it is, he'd never reach the mainland.
3: I don't want no doctor. Not any doctor. I don't have faith in them. I have faith in you. In you, Mr. Mather.
2: Oh, how did this happen? I mean, to your leg.
1: Well, he was chopping wood. His foot slipped and the axe caught him right at the ankle. It didn't seem like such a deep cut. He's had worse. So we bound it up and he went about his business for a couple of days. And then the swelling started. Then the fever set in. Oh, feel his forehead. He's burning up.
2: Where's the axe?
1: The axe?
2: The axe. The thing that caused the whole mess. Where is it?
1: Well, right there by the door.
3: What are you going to do, Mr. Mather? You won't cut my leg off, will you?
2: Oh, of course I'm not going to cut off your leg. I'm going to punish this axe. I'm going to make it suffer. I'm going to torture it. I'm going to make it endure such pain.
1: But how?
3: How are you going to do that, Mr. Mather?
2: I'm going to crucify it.
1: Crucify?
2: Give me some strong nails and a hammer, Eliza.
1: Yes, Mr. Mather.
3: You're going to crucify the axe?
2: Right here, on this door. Don't you think it deserves to be crucified? After what it did to you?
3: Yes.
1: Here are the nails and the hammer.
2: Now, you'll hang on this door, you villain. You'll hang there till you waste away and rot. You understand? Oh, and Judd.
3: Yeah, Mr. Mather?
2: Be sure you hold on. Hold on to your life. Hold on to your faith.
3: I will. I'll try. I will.
2: The thing that tried to kill you is being punished. Now I'm going to tell you what else you must do.
3: Tell me. I'll do it. I promise you. I'll do it.
2: I want you to lie very still in your bed and keep your eyes fixed on the axe. Never let your gaze wander from the axe on the door. Think to yourself how the axe is suffering. Curse it if you like. God will forgive you, for believe me, the devil is in that axe. Have faith, Judd. Keep your faith constant. And keep your eyes on the axe.
3: God bless you, Mr. Mather.
2: Now I must get back to my wife.
1: Oh, how is your dear wife?
2: The same. Good night to you both.
1: Good night.
3: God bless you, Mr. Mather.
1: Now, wasn't that terrible of me, never thinking to ask about his poor wife, paralyzed all these years, and him not able to do a thing to help her.
3: Be quiet, woman. I'm watching the axe.

0: creatures. 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Imposter. There is a God in heaven. Strike me dead for my endless frauds. One after another. All my life, why do they believe in me? Why do they have that idiotic faith in me? I've never told them I could cure them of anything. More than that, I told them I couldn't. They go on believing and having faith. Faith in me. Can't they see? Do they know? If I had any such power to heal, I'd give it all for Mary. To the one person in all this world I truly love. To my sacred, my adored own wife.
1: Mr. Mather!
0: My beautiful Mary, who sits all day in her wheelchair by the window and watches. Go, she says. They believe in you. They have faith in you. Go. And I go, and I know I can do nothing. I don't even know what ails them. But I've been some darn fool rigmarole. And sometimes it works. I don't know why.
1: Mr. Mather, wait up for me.
0: Oh, who is it?
1: It's Moses, Mr. Mather.
0: What are you doing out in the storm? Why aren't you back in that cave you call home?
1: I've been looking for you. I had to tell you, Mr. Mather. It worked.
0: What worked?
1: I'm cured. My stomach's firmed up. The sickness is gone. Mr. Mather, I did what you said. I did just as you said.
0: I've forgotten what I said.
1: Forgotten? How could you forget? You cured me of the sickness that was taking away all my strength, that was making a skeleton of me. How could you forget what you said for me to do?
0: Come on. What did I say?
1: You said, Moses, wait till the sun is straight overhead. Then go to the big rock, the one that's worn flat on the top. And you said, take off all your clothes and lie down on the rock, but don't look into the sun or it'll blind you. No, you said, lie on your stomach and press your face hard into the rock and lick that rock with your tongue. And you said, lick the rock 29 times with your tongue. Now do this every day for 8 days and you'll be all right.
0: Did I really say all that? I must be losing my mind.
1: A mind different from other minds. We all know that.
0: You all know nothing. Nothing.
1: Well, it's probably true. We island people are very ignorant, but Mr. Mather, we have faith, you see, and that makes up for our ignorance.
0: Look, I'm glad you're better. Now, I've really got to be going home. I don't like leaving my wife alone, especially with a storm like this. The house might be struck by lightning.
1: Oh, how is your wife?
0: Just the same.
1: You can't do nothing for her?
0: Nothing.
1: Your wife's not an island girl, is she? I understand you met her on the mainland.
0: That's right.
1: Now, you see, she ain't got the faith in you that we island people have. Mr. Mather, she just needs to have the faith.
0: Mary?
2: I'm here, dear. I just made some tea. I thought you'd need it.
0: I do.
2: It's on the kitchen table.
0: Come join me.
2: I shall. Of course I shall. I want to hear what happened to poor Judd.
0: I think I'll have a spot of rum in my tea. You?
2: No, not for me. Now tell me.
0: Oh, Mary. Why do you make me go on these fool errands?
2: I don't think they're foolish.
0: Oh, there's Judd lying in bed with his legs swollen the size of a tree trunk and the color of a lemon. I asked him how he'd done it, and he said he'd cut his ankle with an axe. It wasn't much of a cut, so they just bound it up with something. And a few days later, it started to swell. Well, there he is. Can't move out of bed, in terrible pain with a raging fever.
2: So.

0: Then I told Judd to lie perfectly still, never take his eyes off the axe, to think how the axe was suffering for the sin it had committed. Mary, I don't know why I did that or why I said that. I guess I thought it would take the poor man's mind off his pain.
1: It will help. I'm sure it will. You help so many people.
0: Why can't I help you? I don't care for any of them. I care only for you. If only you knew how I love you.
1: I know, dearest.
0: More every day, I swear it. Each day I think to myself, no man has ever loved a woman as I love my Mary. Then the sun goes down and rises again. And as the day dawns, I think I love her more today than I did yesterday. And yesterday I loved her so much I thought I would burst with loving her. And here it is another day and I love her even more. How can such things be?
1: I don't know. I'm just content that they are.
0: Mary, I must tell you something.
1: What, my darling?
0: It was not always that way with me.
1: What way?
0: I didn't always love you.
1: No.
0: When we met, I told you almost right away that I loved you. But that wasn't true.
1: No.
0: When I asked you to marry me and I said I loved you beyond anything on earth, that wasn't true.
1: No.
0: The whole first year we were married, I didn't love you. But then we decided to come here to live on this island. It would be cheaper to live here, we said. But I think it was something else that made us come here. I think it was something in me that made me want to leave the mainland and all that sort of life that I'd lived there, and to be on this tiny spot, surrounded with water, set to the music of seagulls. I wanted to live here alone with you. It was then that I began to love you, not before.
1: I know.
0: Have you always known?
1: Yes.
0: I might have guessed. That's the sort of woman you are. Oh, Mary. There's a doctor on the mainland. If I could get him to come here...
1: Now, darling, you know...
0: Or if somehow I could get you to the mainland where he could take a look at you.
1: Dearest, before we came here, we saw a dozen doctors. And they all said the same thing. You love me less because I can't walk.
0: You know I don't. But this doctor on the mainland, he would know of specialists and medical centers. Things have been developed in the last 10 years.
1: That would all be very expensive, my darling.
0: I could get the money somehow.
1: How?
0: I don't know. Somehow, borrow it.
1: Borrow it from whom? Everyone here is as poor as we are. Oh, if we only had the stock in the silver mine that was promised us.
0: I know.
1: If only the old man hadn't died.
0: What's the use of thinking about that?
1: No use at all. None at all. So, let's think of other things. Happy things. Oh, now, who could that be?
0: I'm not going out again in this storm.
2: Mr. Mather.
3: Come in, Eliza. Get out of that storm.
2: Mrs. Mather. Mr. Mather, I had to come tell you right away. Judd's all right. He's all right. The leg opened up suddenly, just like that. He was lying on the bed, very still, like you told him to do, staring at the axe you nailed to the door. And suddenly I looked at his poor, swollen leg, and the flesh parted just below the knee, and all this yellow poison began pouring out. Mr. Mather, you know what else? At that very moment that the flesh of his leg parted, that axe dropped straight down to the floor. Straight down to the floor, Mr. Mather. I was standing right there, and I saw everything with my own two eyes.
4: What do you wish to ascribe this amazing happening? Was it coincidence? Plain luck? Was it some wisp of magic floating in the air? Was it the substance of things hoped for? The essence of things?

0: Mather visited the man with the sorely infected leg. And Mather's life with his beloved Mary has resumed its normal course. A narrow life, lived meagerly, yet happily, because of the great love between them. Then one day... Mary! Mary!
1: Yes, dear? I'll be right there.
0: Well, I'll come to you.
1: No, now don't you bother. This wheelchair gets me around very well. It's my chariot. Anyway, that's the way I think of it. Oh, what have you got there?
0: It's a letter.
1: A letter?
0: Mm-hmm. Packet from the mainland was in the harbor when I was coming back from the market. Captain shouted to me and held up this. He was as surprised as I was.
1: Now, who on earth would be writing to us? Oh, you don't suppose it could possibly be about the silver mine stocks?
0: Oh, no. It's too much.
1: Is it about the silver mine?
0: Oh, no. You remember a few weeks back I told you about old Moses who lives in a cave near the sea?
1: Oh.
0: How he was troubled with a bad case of diarrhea and the poor old man was near to exhaustion. He begged me for help. Well, what could I say? I said the first thing that came into my head. I said, go lie on the flat rock at midday. Lie on your belly for an hour. Then, because it didn't sound like much of a recommendation, I said, lick the rock 29 times. I don't know what made me say that. I suppose I liked the sound of it.
1: And did he do it?
0: Faithfully, every day. And it worked. It actually worked.
1: Oh, darling.
0: I don't understand why it worked. It was such an idiotic thing to tell him to do.
1: But it did work. You made it work.
0: Wait. A week ago, I was passing by that rock, and I climbed up and took some scrapings of it with my knife, and I mailed them to a laboratory and asked them to analyze it. This letter is their answer. Mary, that rock, that silly flat rock lying out there in the sun, it contains a large percentage of kaolin. Of kaolin, Mary. Do you realize what that means?
1: Well, I don't even know what kaolin is.
0: It's a kind of clay, a very fine clay, almost invisible to the naked eye, and it has the property of absorbing things. Oh, it's famous, Mary. People use it in porcelain for other things, but most importantly, they use it to correct the condition that was destroying poor Moses.
1: Don't tell him. Don't tell Moses.
0: Why not?
1: Well, he wouldn't understand, and he'd rather think it was you.
0: But I don't want him to think it was me. I'll get that. Nicholas, how are you?
2: It's my wife, Mr. Mather. She's very bad.
1: Come in, Nicholas. What's the matter with Nellie?
2: It's the migraine, Mary. Nellie's half out of her mind with it. Mr. Mather, please do something for her.
0: Nicholas, I know nothing about migraine headaches. What about the pills the doctor from the mainland gave her?
2: Well, they do no good at all.
1: Darling, you must go.
0: But I can't do anything.
1: You'll think of something.
2: Please. Please, Mr. Mather.
0: All right, let's go.
1: You will think of something.

0: belly. I know how much it hurts. An anvil is being struck inside your head.
1: Yes. This is worse.
0: I know. She can't bear to move her head, not even to take some water. I'm not going to ask you to move your head, Nellie. I'm not going to ask you to move anything. I'm simply going to take your hands in mine. Here. First the right hand, then the left hand. There. That's all.
1: That's all?
0: Hush. This is between Nellie and me, Nicholas. Now, Nellie, try to look at me if you can. Look deep into my eyes.
1: Yes?
0: Look into my eyes, but don't think of me. Think only of your hands. Feel how cold they are.
1: Oh, cold? Like ice?
0: Now think of the ice melting. Think of sun

0: Gone?
1: Don't worry. I'll sit right here and hold your hands till the pain is quite, quite gone. Good am I? What earthling good am I? Mary, I've been thinking of something Moses said to me that night during the storm. He said the reason I could help so many of the islanders was because they had faith in me.
0: Oh, they do, darling.
1: And he said that perhaps the reason I couldn't help my own wife was because you're not an islander, and you don't have faith in me.
0: Darling, I love you. With all my heart, I love you.
1: But do you have faith in me? I mean, the strong faith, the kind of faith that moves mountains, as the Bible calls it. Do you?
0: I love you.
1: Mary, I'm going to get that doctor from the mainland. One way or another, I'm going to bring him to this island.
0: Without money?
1: I'll mortgage my life.
0: And without a boat?
1: I'll borrow a boat.
0: With no one to sail the boat?
1: I'll manage, you'll see. You'll see, I'll manage somehow.
2: Mr. Mather, it's Nellie again, another migraine. You must come. She's in such pain.
1: Nicholas, not now. I have other things on my
2: Please,
1: mind.
2: Please, Mr. Mather, you don't know how she suffers. 2 weeks ago, when you cured her, that was bad enough, but this time, it's worse. You must come.
0: Darling, go with Nicholas.
1: You really want me to?
0: I want you to.
1: Very well, if my wife wants me to go with you, Nicholas. Come on.
0: You will think of something, my darling. You'll see. You'll think of something.
1: I know. It hurts, doesn't it, Nellie? I know it hurts. Your head is bursting with pain. Your stomach is churning.
2: What's the matter? Why do you just stand there?
1: The light through the shutters pierces your eyeballs, doesn't it, Nellie?
2: Aren't you going to take her hands, Mr. Mather? Or tell her to look into your eyes?
1: No.
2: Well, why not? Are you going to do something else?
1: No.
2: But you can't let her suffer like that. Aren't you going to do anything at all?
1: No, but you are.
2: Me? What can I do?
1: What I did.
2: But I have no power, Mr. Mather, not like
1: you. I am going to give you my power. Come here. Pull that chair up to your wife's bedside. Sit down. Now, take your wife's hands in yours. That's right. Nellie, look at your husband. Look at him.
0: Nicholas.
2: Dearest.
1: Nellie, your hands are in your husband's hands. Now I'm going to put my hands on top of his hands. Whatever power is in me will pass from my hands into his. Do you understand?
0: Yes.
1: Do you understand, Nicholas?
2: Yes.
1: All right, then. Now look deep into your husband's eyes, Nellie. Never let your gaze wander. And you, Nicholas, keep your eyes fixed on the eyes of your wife. That's it. Very good. Neither of you knew the moment when I removed my hands. That means that my power went into the hands of Nicholas. And now the power in the hands of Nicholas is passing into your hands, Nellie.
2: What do you feel?
0: Heat in my hands. My hands are burning.
2: They are burning, Mr. Mather. I can feel them. Like flame.
1: Don't let go. Hold on, Nellie. How does your head feel?
0: Oh, better. Much better.
2: Oh, Nellie.
1: Stay like that, the two of you, for another 10 minutes, and the pain will be gone completely.
0: Oh, Mr. Mather.
2: Oh, how can we ever thank you?
1: I must be getting back to my wife now.
2: But surely there must be

0: we can do for you?
1: You've done so much for us.
2: Nothing really. Oh, wait a moment. You have a boat, don't you?
0: Yes, I do.
2: And Nicholas, you know how to sail it?
0: Yes, I know how to sail it.
2: Will you take me to the mainland in your boat?
0: Of course.
2: And bring me back?
0: Well, yes, I certainly will, Mr. Mallet.
2: Fine. Sometime in the next couple of weeks. Oh, one other thing, Nicholas. You and I will be making a trip to the mainland alone. But on the return trip, there will be another man with us, a very important personage. Is that understood?
0: Anything you say, Mr. Mather. We owe you so much.
2: You will repay me in full.
3: I am quite sure that there is at least one person who has faith in you. Is it your wife? Your husband? Your father or mother? A child? At the very least, a dog or a cat who trusts you to fulfill the unspoken promises made by the very existence of your love for each other? Of course there is. Though if, and I hate to utter the words, if there is not, then you must be the unhappiest person in the world. I'll be back shortly with Act 3.
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9: 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News Radio 78, 19 degrees at Midway. It's 11:06.
3: 2 weeks have passed since Mather mysteriously conveyed to Nicholas the means by which he might cure the migraine headaches of his own wife. In return, Mather exacted from Nicholas a promise to take him in his sailboat to the mainland. Now Mather is about to demand the fulfillment of that promise.
0: Come in. Come in. Mr. Mather, come in.
1: Come sit down. Have some coffee with us.
2: Thank you, Nardelli. Another time. Nicholas, today's the day.
0: What day is that?
2: Today is the day you take me to the mainland in your boat.
0: Oh.
2: You haven't forgotten your promise, have you?
0: Oh, no.
1: Oh, we would never break a promise to you, Mr. Mather.
0: How long will we be away? I don't like to leave Nellie alone too long, you know, if one of her headaches should come back.
2: It should take us the better part of a day to get there. Then and perhaps part of a day to find the person I'm looking for. A little time to persuade him to come back here with us. 3 days, probably. 4 at the most, the very most.
3: Now that you've shown me how to rid Nellie of her terrible headaches, I hate to leave her.
1: Oh, Nicholas, you promised. You must keep your promise.
2: Thank you, Nellie.
1: Oh, I'll be all right. I know I will. And oh, something else, Mr. Mather. Every day I'll go to your house to be sure Mary's all right.
3: You've shown me how to rid Nellie of her terrible headaches. I hate to leave her.
1: Oh, Nicholas, you promised. You must keep your promise.
2: Thank you, Nellie.
1: Oh, I'll be all right. I know I will. And oh, something else, Mr. Mather. Every day I'll go to your house to be sure Mary's all right.
2: No, it can't wait.
4: Darling.
2: I have to tell you now.
4: If you must, all right.
2: Before I met you, Mary, I may as well say it right out. I was one of the top 10 swindlers in the country.
4: Swindler?
2: Con men, confidence men. Men who trim suckers.
4: Well, I don't know what that means exactly.
2: Men who pretend they have ways to make large sums of money for people who trust them. My favorite gimmick.
4: Gimmick?
2: Scheme. Scheme for getting money out of people. My favorite scheme was the dying stockholder pitch.
4: Pitch?
2: The tale I tell the suckers. The story. I tell them I was a financial developer of mining properties.
4: But that's what you told me.
2: I know. Yes, I know. Then I tell them that there was this silver mine out in Nevada or someplace that had been closed down 5 years ago when the vein ran out. But now the State Bureau of Mines had found a new vein, and it was going to open it up again. He'd sell the stock at $1 a share.
4: I know all this.
2: I know you do. Because I told the whole story to you. And you gave me all your money, Mary. All your savings. Every penny you had in the world.
4: But the old man died. He died before he could transfer the silver mine stock.
2: That's what I told you.
4: And he spent the money on doctors and nurses. That's what you said. And he never got around to sending us the stock certificates. So we had no proof that we'd sent him the money to pay for the certificates. That's what you told me.
2: Oh, Mary, my sweetest, my dearest, my most beloved. There never were stock certificates. There never was a silver mine. There never was an old man who was sick and dying.
4: Well, then, what happened to the money?
2: I kept it. It's what we've been living on for the last 10 years.
4: But why? I don't understand. Why didn't you just take my money and go off somewhere?
2: You must know the answer to that.
4: But I don't.
2: Because I couldn't bear to leave you.
4: But why not?
2: Because I'd begun to love you. It was such a strange, such a new feeling for me. Because I'd never loved anyone in my life. I didn't know how to say the word. Even when I asked you to marry me, the word love wouldn't come to my lips.
4: I remember.
2: But you married me anyway. Oh, my darling. For 10 years, such love has been growing in my heart.
4: And I've watched it grow.
2: Now, my dearest, I'm going to sail to the mainland with Nicholas. I'm going to find the doctor who will make you well, who will release you from that wheelchair so that you can walk, run on the beach with me.
4: But we're happy the way we are.
2: Dearest, tell me before I go. Tell me you forgive me for the lies I told you 10 years ago. For the lie I've lived ever since.
4: For 10 years I've known all I needed to know about you. That you loved me.
2: Nicholas will be along pretty soon with his boat.
4: Let's just sit by the window and wait for him. And hold each other's hand. And not talk at all.
10: Mary, it's me. I'm coming in.
4: Oh, come on in, Nellie.
1: Mary, I'm so so sorry. I'm so late.
4: That's all right, Nellie.
1: But I promised I'd be here first thing in the morning.
4: Well, you have been every day.
1: Oh, till today. Oh, I'm so sorry.
4: Now, Nellie, don't make such a fuss.

0: Here, there's coffee on the table. Help yourself.
1: Oh, that I will. And then I'm going to tell you the most fantastic story you ever heard in all your born days.
0: Well, I've heard a lot of fantastic stories in my time.
1: Oh, well, not like this one you haven't. Oh, you want coffee?
0: No, thanks. I've had plenty.
1: Well, then, wait till you hear what I'm going to tell you.
0: I'm waiting.
1: As you very well know, your husband and mine have been gone for 3 days.
0: Today will be the fourth day.
1: And, you know, Nicholas was very nervous about going because he didn't want to leave me. And but to tell you the truth, I was nervous about his going, too, for fear I might have another one of my headaches. Ever since your husband showed my husband how to make them go away, well, you know all about that.
0: Yes.
1: You know, everything's been all right. And after all, they were only going to be gone 3 or 4 days. What could happen in such a short time? The trip was so important. Your husband said something about bringing somebody back to the island with them, some very important personage.
0: A doctor.
1: A doctor? Really?
0: A doctor who might be able to help me.
1: Yes, it's so strange that your husband can help everybody, but he can't help you.
0: Oh, he helps me. Just by living with me and loving me.
1: Oh, but not to walk.
0: No. But go on with what you were going to tell me.
1: Oh, well, Mary, this morning I woke up and what do you think?
0: I don't know, Nellie. Tell me.
1: Another migraine headache. That's what I woke up with.
0: Oh, no, Nellie, no.
1: I was in despair, the pain. But then, you know what I did? I lay quietly in my bed. I thought of Nicholas, and I thought of your husband, too, I admit it. And I thought of how they held my hands and looked into my eyes, and how my hands grew warmer and warmer as they held them, and how the pain in my head grew less and less. And Mary, do you know what started to happen?
0: Tell me.
1: My hands grew warmer and warmer till they were hot. I did it myself, Mary, all by myself. I myself made my own hands grow hotter and hotter till I felt as though they were on fire. And little by little, the pain in my head started to go away.
0: Mary, how wonderful.
1: So that's why I'm late coming to see you.
0: Well, it's all right, Nellie. Truly, it is all right.
1: Well, the men should be on their way back by now.
0: Yes, why don't you go to the window and look out? I'll make some fresh coffee.
1: Oh, they're coming! They're coming! I can see the sails! There's a good wind blowing!
0: Good, good. We'll have coffee ready for them.
1: Oh, they'll be coming up alongside the dock.
0: Now, you'd best let Nicholas know you're here, Nellie.
1: I will. Be right in. They're tying up the boat.
0: I'll pour the coffee.
1: You want me to do it?
0: No, I want to do it. A cup for Nicholas. A cup for my beloved husband. And a special cup for the wonderful doctor. Oh, shall I pour another cup for you?
1: Why not? This is a very special occasion.
0: And one for me, too.
1: That must be Nicholas. Oh, Nicholas. Oh, my dear, I have such things to tell you.
0: Where's my husband?
2: He's coming.
1: And the doctor?
0: Darling. Oh, darling, there you are. Look at what we have for all of you. Fresh, hot coffee. 5 cups. It's a special occasion, Nellie says.
2: What's the occasion?
1: Why, the doctor. Yes. Where is the doctor?
2: There is no doctor.
1: You couldn't find him?
2: Yes, we found him.
1: He wouldn't come?
2: No, he wouldn't come.
1: Was he afraid to make the trip?
2: Yes, he was afraid of the trip. Mary, I tried. I tried my best.
0: Close the door, darling, will you? It's getting very cold in here.
2: Mary, I told him I'd work for him for the rest of my life. Believe me.
0: Stay where you are. Stay right where you are by the door.
2: Mary, please.
1: don't move. Don't come near me. Mary, what are you doing?
0: Don't any of you come near me.
2: What is she trying to do? I think... Mary, are you sure?
1: Very sure. Very sure. Mary, what are you doing? I am very slowly, very surely, and very lovingly walking into the arms of my husband. Hold out your hands, my darling. I'm walking to greet you at the door of our home.

0: What is the moral of our story, if it has a moral? Why, that the handmaiden of faith is truth. That without perfect truth, there can never be perfect faith. But when both truth and faith are perfect, why then, miracles happen. As one has just happened in our story called Faith and the Faker. I'll be back shortly.
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2: Do I have a headache? Why do they have to make these caps so hard to open?
3: 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That's why we have safety packaging. 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

I cannot resist going back to my first definition of faith, the definition given us by the good book itself. Faith is the substance of things hoped for, the evidence of things not seen. The lines bear repeating and deserve memorizing.

0: Our cast included Howard Da Silva, Mary Jane Higby, Rhina Rayburn, Guy Sorrell, and Russell Horton. The entire production was under the direction of Hyman Brown. And now, a preview of our next tale.
1: When you're afraid your old man will yank Kate out of town, or at least hide her somewhere, it's now or never.
2: How do we do it?
1: Well, if your house wasn't in the country, we couldn't. Sure, the place is locked and barred, but what we do is get a rope ladder up to Katrine's windowsill.
2: What about the guard? How do we get through the gate?
1: I'll take care of him. He's a cinch. You'll stay on the side while I rap with our friend. I'll be a drunk looking for a shot of booze to cure a hangover.
2: Oh, Judy.
1: Listen, it'll be a great act. I'll be falling down drunk, see? I get close to the guy, he's off guard. Lano, I knock him out. You go up the ladder, persuade Kate to come down it.
2: Can I persuade her?
1: Well, sure you can. You hold all the cards, sweetheart. The plan you've worked out for her is a winner.
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I'm Rod Serling. You're listening to The Zero Hour. Rest your eyes. Exercise your imagination. This week, Bill S. Ballinger's best-selling novel of the pursuit of a damned couple. The Wife of the Red-Haired Man. Starring Patty Duplantis. John Astin. And Howard Duff. In Elliot Lewis's production of The Zero Hour. This week's story draws its title from an ancient Irish poem. Here's the last verse. But the day of doom shall come, and the hills and harbors be rent. A mist shall fall on the sun, from the dark clouds heavily sent. The sea shall be dry, and the earth under mourning and ban. Then loud shall he cry, for the wife of the red-haired man. It's the tale of the hunted and the hunter, the pursuer and the pursued, the stalking of life and death. Do you believe, as I do, that the hunter and his quarry build an empathy between them, a sympathy? As the chase builds toward the inevitable conclusion, is it possible that, subconsciously, they become aware of each other's moves, counter-moves, plans, even emotions? There are two individuals who will tell you that's so. The poet and the cop. Our story begins after this word. Picture this. A windy, rainy November night in New York City. A man about 30. His most identifiable feature, a crest of flaming red hair, stands in a public telephone booth.

0: Hello? Hello?
1: This is Rohan.
0: This is the Turner house. There's no one. Rohan. Did you say Rohan? Hello? Who is this?
2: The red-haired man wears no raincoat. When he pulls up his jacket collar, we see a revolver stuck into his trousers. The red-haired man walks to the end of the street, where he turns and is lost to our view. His destination is East Vanderbilt Place, a small exclusive street near the river, where large apartments cost a lot of money. Inside one of them, a married couple, Albert and Mercedes Turner.
3: You're very quiet.
0: What? Oh, am I? I'm sorry.
3: Would you care to tell me who called?
0: There wasn't anyone.
3: I heard you asking questions. You told someone this was the Turner house. You said another name. What was it? I've forgotten.
0: It wasn't anything. It couldn't have been.
3: You lie badly. And you lie a great deal of the time.
0: Don't, Albert. Please, don't bait me.
3: The door?
0: Yes.
3: Shall I?
0: No. No, I'll get it.
1: Hello, Mercy.
0: You. It is you. Oh, you. You.
1: I tried to warn you. I called, but then I lost my nerve. I froze. Oh, Mercy. Mercy.
3: Mercedes? Who's at the door? Mercedes?
0: Come in, you.
3: Who is it?
0: It's someone who... Albert, it's someone who...
1: It's all right, Mercy. It's all right.
3: Well, if you're through kissing my wife, come in and let me get a look at you.
0: Come in, darling. Come in.
3: Well, introduce us, my dear.
1: I'm Hugh Rohan.
3: Am I supposed to know you?
1: Mercy, didn't you tell...
0: Hugh's my... I thought he'd been killed in Vietnam.
3: Rohan? Oh, of course, that's the name you said on the phone.
1: The last time I saw Mercy, she was my wife.
3: Your wife? Mercedes, is that so?
0: Yes. I was Hugh's wife. Long ago.
3: Did you just forget to tell me, my dear? Slip your mind, did it? That you were already married when you jumped into my bed?
1: Don't talk to her like...
0: I wasn't married. I'd obtained an Enoch Arden decree.
1: You divorced me?
3: Well, then, at least you're not a bigamist. Whatever else you might be.
1: Why, Mercy? Why did you do it?
0: 7 years, Hugh. They said you were missing in action, presumed dead. I waited 7 years, darling.
3: For a con.
0: What?
3: You waited 7 years for a convict. Missing in action? Don't make me laugh.
0: Hugh, what does he mean?
3: I mean he's a con. He has the stink of prison all over him. Haircut, prison-issue shoes. Unless he's anemic, he hasn't seen the sun all those 7 missing in action years.
0: What's he talking about, Hugh?
1: Put that phone down.
3: Oh, my dear phony fellow, it's my duty as a public-spirited citizen to tell the police there's an escaped con in my living room.
1: Put it down.
3: If you come near me, I'll blow your head off.
0: Put that gun away, Albert, please. Please, put the gun away.
3: Operator.
0: Albert?
1: He's dead.
0: You shot him.
1: He was going to call the police and spoil it. I waited 7 years, Mercy. 7 years!
0: But he's dead. What will happen to us?
4: I don't remember if I'd ever seen a dead body before. But Hugh faced the matter as though it were almost commonplace. He hung up the phone, which had fallen to the floor, and then closed Albert's eyes.
1: He would have separated us again. I couldn't let him do that.
4: Was it true? What he said about you?
1: No.
4: We can't stay here.
1: Then we'll leave. You take what you need and we'll leave together.
4: No. Not yet.
1: What?
4: I can't leave until tomorrow. We'll need money.
1: Oh, yeah. All right. I'll stay with you until morning.
4: No, you have to leave now while it's dark. Otherwise someone might see you.
1: But what about him?
4: We'll put him in his room. The maid comes at 10 o'clock. We don't want her to find him right away.
1: All right. Where do you want him?
4: His bedroom. I'd better answer it. It might be the operator. Maybe she traced his call.
1: Where's this bedroom?
4: Through that door, the room on the right.
1: All right, if that's the operator, tell her everything's fine. We were playing a game and the phone fell off the table.
4: Hello?
5: Al?
4: What?
5: Al there?
4: Albert? Did you want to talk to Albert?
5: Let me talk to Al.
1: Who is it? Is that the operator?
4: Someone wants to speak to Albert.
5: Not Albert. Al. What's the matter? Are you drunk? I want to talk to Alan. Alan Fox. My goodness, can't you understand a simple request?
4: Alan Fox.
5: That's it.
4: You have a wrong number. There's no one here by that name.
5: Oh, I'm most extremely sorry.
4: I thought it was someone... I don't know, someone who heard us or saw us through a window. I was frightened.
1: It's all right. Everything's all right now. We're together.
4: Yes.
1: We'll always be together because that's how it was meant to be.
4: Go now, while it's dark. I'll get the money in the morning.
1: Then come to the rooming house where I'm staying. Here's the address. I wrote it down so I wouldn't forget.
4: All right. In the morning. Good night.
1: Good night.
2: We'll return to our story in a moment.
6: My name is Williams, Detective 19th Precinct. Not every detective working on a murder in New York City belongs to the Homicide Squad. A detective from the precinct where the killing occurs is also assigned to it. East Vanda's place is in the 19th, and therefore the report of Albert Turner's death came over our desk and I went out on it. The medical examiner and the technical services crew were already there when I arrived.
7: Williams, over here. Hey, you precinct guys sleep in or what? It's almost noon.
6: Only got it half hour ago. Went to Homicide here.
7: Half hour ago. I just got there.
6: Oh, this is quite some beautiful layout.
7: Yeah, it's class. Real dope.
6: Who reported it?
7: A maid, Thelma Jordan. She found the body. Miss Jordan? Turner's her boss. She'll tell you about it.
8: Yes, Miss Mercer, she don't...
6: Well, isn't Mr. Turner usually up and around?
8: Oh, yes, sir, but this morning Miss Turner left me a note. Here.
7: Let me see that. Thelma, Mr. Turner wasn't well last night. Don't awaken him. He needs the rest. Mercedes Turner. Dr. Branch from the medical examiner's office. He's with the body.
6: What do you suppose happened to Mrs. Turner?
7: I can't even guess.
9: Morning, Will.
6: Right. What happened?
9: One shot straight in the ticker.
7: Fully clothed. Suit, shoes, lying under covers.
6: Tell me, Doctor, Did you close the eyes?
5: No, but somebody did.
7: Who? His wife?
6: Remind me to ask her when we find her. Also, how come she didn't notice a dead husband in the bedroom?
5: This is a man's room. Apparently, they had separate bedrooms.
6: How long has he been dead?
5: It's a guess. I'd say since around midnight.
6: Another guess for you, Doc. Possible suicide?
5: Negative. No powder stains in the front of his shirt. There's at least none I can find without a microscope. Besides, when
6: I... There's no gun.
5: That's right.
7: There is one. We haven't found it yet.
5: Another thing, you'll notice that not much bleeding. Probably shot someplace else, then placed in the bed.
6: Any idea where?
5: Possibly. The technical boys found something in the living room.
7: Oh? What?
5: Possible blood stain on the rug. They clipped the sample and they're going to check it.
6: Near the bar by the phone.
7: Yeah. Shot as he was calling someone?
6: Maybe.
5: You know, when I got here, this chair had been pulled up to cover that stain. The boys nearly missed it.
6: Yeah. Oh, Miss Jordan?
10: Yes?
6: Listen, does Mrs. Turner have a book where she keeps phone numbers? You know, stores, shops, beauty parlor, places where she might be this morning?
10: Yeah, I'll get it.
6: And would you check her things for us? See if anything's missing?
10: Yeah, right away.
7: Where do you suppose she is, Will?
6: I don't know. Can't even guess.
7: Think maybe something's happened to her?
6: It's possible, Scores. It's very possible. The Zero Hour continues.
4: It happened so suddenly. All of it. Hugh returned from the dead, holding me in his arms.

0: Then Albert began saying those terrible, threatening things. Of course Hugh had shot him. If I'd had a gun, I would have too. Hugh killed him for me, really. Now we had to get away. I couldn't sleep that night, alone in the apartment with Albert's body. In the morning, I gathered some clothes, including my fur coat, left a note for Thelma Jordan, the maid, and hurried to the bank.
1: Mrs. Turner, good morning. How nice to see you.
0: Good morning, Mr. Forrest.
1: How may we serve you? Is Mr. Turner feeling well?
0: Oh, yes, thank you. Would you cash this check for me?
1: Yes, certainly. $4,500. Are you closing your account?
0: Oh, I wouldn't dream of it. No. If you promise you won't tell Albert.
1: Not a word.
0: Well, I'm being terribly extravagant. I simply can't resist a lovely new car, and I promise to pay the difference in cash.
1: And surprise Albert.
0: Exactly.
1: Of course.
0: Oh, and while you're getting the cash, I promised Albert I'd bring him some papers he left in our safe deposit box.
1: The money will be here when you get back.
0: Thanks so much.

0: Hugh?
1: Mercy? Oh. Oh, Mercy.
0: Oh, Hugh. My love.
1: Come in. Leave the bag where it is. Here, let me have your coat. Where have you been? I thought it's too good to be true. She's gone to the police. She's told them what happened.
0: No. No, darling. I withdrew money from the bank and took my jewelry from the safe deposit.
1: Doesn't matter. You're here. That's all that's important. 7 years, Mercy. I waited 7 years to be with you. 7 empty years. I just don't seem to be able to function without you.
0: Hugh, what did Albert mean when he called you a convict?
1: Oh, nothing. Forget it. Come on, come here. Come here with me. Here, sit down.
0: Was it terrible? All those years?
1: I told you, I'm not complete without you. Oh, Mercy.
0: We can't stay here, darling. The police will be looking for us.
1: I know.
0: Hugh?
1: Yeah.
0: I felt the same way. Incomplete. All the while you were gone. You're all I've ever really had, my darling. You're everything that makes me warm and soft. Oh, Hugh.
2: There's certain procedures you set in motion after a homicide. You look at the deceased's enemies. You question everyone who might know something about what happened at the time of the crime. You make sure the lab is checking fingerprints and possible blood stains, lost bits of hair, anything and everything. My job is trying to solve a puzzle. When you first begin, there's nothing there. Yes, sir, I certainly will.
3: Who was that?
2: The commissioner. Want to know what we have. They're asking questions upstate, you know.
3: Well, tell me, Will. What has the 19th been able to come up with in how long? 6 hours since we got the call?
2: Well, we have a dead man and a missing wife. I called the phone numbers the maid found for me, beauty parlor and such. No one's seen her for the last day or so.
3: The lab's pretty sure Turner was shot in the living room. They think that bloodstain near the phone will match his type.
2: That's great. Turner's shot in the living room near the phone. With a bullet in his heart, he walks into the bedroom and gets settled down under the covers, which is where he expires. Which leaves us at square one. Someone shot Turner in the living room, carried him to the bedroom, shut his eyes, then left the premises for who knows where.
3: That's someone being Mrs. Turner, huh?
2: That's all we have at the moment.
3: Well, maybe we got a little more, Will.
2: What do you mean?
3: According to the maid, Mrs. Turner's overnight bag is missing, along with a few dresses, shoes and things, mm-hmm. and a fur coat. Some bracelets, earrings, etc.
2: Mm-hmm. All right. We'll find the lady. Mrs. Mercedes Turner. Last seen when... last night?
3: Yeah, as far as we know.
2: Carrying an overnight bag. Wearing a fur coat. Let's see. Height. You got a picture of her?
3: From the apartment, you mean?
2: Yeah, from the apartment. Every dummy in the world has snapshots. Weddings, picnics, holidays, trips, whatever.
3: Not this lady.
2: What?
3: We tore that place apart, Will. There is no picture of her. We're putting out on all points for Mercedes Turner, and we don't have the faintest idea what she looks like.
4: Tomorrow at this time, rest your eyes and listen here to this week's continuing study in suspense, The Wife of the Red-Haired Man. I'm Rod Serling.
2: Because we didn't have a photograph of Mercedes Turner, scores of homicide interviewed people who knew the woman, and from their descriptions produced a police artist drawing of her. By nightfall, this picture would be circulated to airlines, bus depots, train stations, shipping agents, everywhere where Mercedes Turner might be seen. Meanwhile, I began to check into the missing woman's background. searching for some clue to her whereabouts. Excuse me. I'm looking for Chief Novak.
5: Speaking to him. You the officer called me from New York?
2: Williams, that's right.
5: How long did it take you?
2: Less than 3 hours.
5: Too close. We folks here feel about city cops.
2: I just realized I was in a popularity contest.
5: Mercedes Turner, you said on the phone.
2: Yes. You know her?
5: Yeah. And she was a little girl. Name was Clinton, before she was married.
2: What was she like?
5: Nice kid. Real pretty, lively. Blonde hair, big blue eyes.
2: Did you ever get in any trouble around here?
5: Nope. Caution her once in a while against speeding the mic too fast. Lyman Clinton, her dad, gave her a little yellow car when she first went away to school. Drove it all over. Real fast sometimes. Now, you know kids.
2: Yeah, Clinton's are pretty well off.
5: Don't worry where the next meal's coming from.
2: Old family in these parts?
5: Tolerable. 4 or 5 generations.
2: Was Mercedes an only child?
5: Yeah. Light of Lyman's eye. Mighty proud of her. Maybe a mite too proud.
2: How's that?
5: I sort of always figured he knew what was best. Nothing good enough for her, in Lyman's view. Regardless what she wanted. You believe she shot her own husband?
2: I don't know. What's your opinion?
5: If she wanted to bad enough, she might have. Except one thing don't line up. What I know about Mercedes.
2: What's that?
5: Well, she was brung up proper. Knows right and wrong. And maybe she got mad in blazes. Even had good enough reason to shoot her husband. But if she did it, she'd take a medicine. She'd walk in and hand you the gun. Well, you see. You see what I mean when you meet her daddy.
0: We left Hugh's terrible little room hand in hand, like young lovers off on an adventure. I knew we had to get out of the city, and so did Hugh. We took a bus across the river to Jersey City and got off on a bleak street lined with used car lots, garages, auto parts stores, crawling and sprawling beside one another. We bought an afternoon newspaper and ducked into a shabby little diner and ordered coffee. Here it is, see?
6: They found him.
0: Yes. But they don't know about you. They're looking for a woman alone. They're looking for me.
6: Mercy? After I left last night...
0: I took every picture of myself I could find and Albert's gun and threw them away.
6: Ah, that's good. Now, gotta get away from here.
0: Where should we go?
6: Anywhere. It doesn't matter. Just leave before...

0: They find out about me.
1: Yes. I thought we'd buy a car.
0: That's good. That's good. The police will expect you to take a plane or a bus or whatever.
1: All right. Wait for me.
2: Huge trees hoard over the house like great leafy umbrellas.
3: Come in.
2: Lyman Clinton, the woman's father, was tall and thin, a bit stooped. He had a long, thin face with creases running from cheek to nose. Snow-white hair. He let Novak and me into a study off the big living room. He motioned us to a couple of worn, shiny leather chairs and seated himself behind an old-fashioned roll-top desk. It was a genteel, patrician background for a woman I was beginning to suspect of murder.
3: Chief Novak says you want to talk about my daughter.
2: That's right, Mr. Clinton.
3: Now, before we get started, if I did know anything, I doubt I'd tell you. Furthermore, I'll never believe she shot Albert Turner.
2: Did you have any reason to shoot him?
3: None I know about.
2: Anyone else want to shoot him?
3: No.
2: You hesitate?
3: Just thinking.
2: Would Mrs. Clinton have any information?
3: Quite sure she wouldn't.
4: Miss Clinton's gone now. Buried better than 5 years.
2: I'm sorry, I didn't realize. When was the last time you saw your daughter?
3: A couple of weeks ago. Dinner one night in the city.
2: You see her often?
3: My daughter and I are very close. Sometimes she comes up here, or else I go to New York.
2: When did she marry Albert Turner?
3: A little over a year ago.
2: You have a picture of her?
3: No.
2: Not even a wedding picture?
3: You heard me. I don't like pictures.
2: Well, there's one over there. Mrs. Clinton?
3: Yes. That's the exception.
2: And if you had a picture of Mercedes, you wouldn't give it to me anyway, would you?
4: Williams, I think maybe we better move along.
2: Mm-hmm. All right. Thanks for your time, Mr. Clinton.
1: It was while I was buying the car that the questions began gnawing at me. Questions about Hugh. When the war in Vietnam began, Hugh had been one of the first to be drafted. He shipped out very soon after his induction, and then nothing. No word, no trace, nothing. The Red Cross helped me, but all we could learn was that he was missing. Missing in action, they said. The man, as years went by, presumed dead. But I waited. And I felt myself drying up. Aging without him.
5: Is this a car? It's not bad.
1: This is it.
5: What name do you use?
1: Mrs. Walter Brewer, Trenton, New Jersey.
5: Slide over. I'll drive.
1: Do you have a license? You've been away a long time.
5: Yours isn't good now either. It has your right name on it. What's the difference? If we're stopped, that's it for both of us.
1: Yes.
5: Nice to be driving. I didn't think it would happen.
1: Where are we going?
5: Away. Far, far away. You and me, Mercy. Just the way it used to be.

0: left Mercedes Turner's father, Chief Novak had someone else he thought I should see. A woman, Clara Goldwater, who'd been close to Mercedes in high school. Clara was married now, wife of a foundry worker in Mountain Forge.
1: I'll wait here.
0: Their home was a squatting, shapeless bungalow in a shabby, genteel sort of neighborhood. You've seen a million places like it. Mrs. Battles?
2: Yes?
0: You used to be Clara Goldwater, a friend of Mercedes Clinton?
2: Oh, yes.
0: My name is Williams, New York Police. Chief Novak is out in my car. May I come in?
2: Oh, yes, come on. Thelma. This time of day, she's cranky. Sit down, please.
0: Thank

0: What do you want?
1: A little information about Mercedes Clinton Turner.
0: Whatever for?
1: She's disappeared.
0: Just gone?
1: Something like that.
0: Oh, my goodness.
1: I know you're busy. This won't take long. When did you last see Mercedes?
0: Oh, not in ages. Years. In high school. Then we sort of drifted apart.
1: But you remember her well.
0: Oh, yes. Such a beauty.
1: Mm.
0: Never say that about me. I was the plain one. But we were real close friends, at least for a while. Then she went her way and I went mine. Settled down here. You ever meet her husband?
1: Albert Turner?
0: What kind of man is he?
1: Quiet, when I saw him.
0: Quiet, kind of. A kind that broods over things?
1: Did he have something to brood over?
0: Might have. You think Mercy's in trouble? Real trouble?
1: Yes. She's in a great deal of trouble.
0: Enough to make me break my word?
1: Mrs. Battles, if you know anything at all, you should tell me.
0: Oh, Mercy made me swear. Really swear on the Bible I'd never tell a soul. Even after Daddy found out about it and broke it up.
1: Yes?
0: Well, Mercy was married before.
1: Did Albert Turner know that?
0: Well, after it was over, after her daddy broke it up, Mercy wouldn't talk about it, not a word. So I don't suppose Albert Turner did know about it.
1: How long ago did this happen?
0: Oh, long, long ago. Years ago, it seems. Back when the Vietnam War began, back then. They ran away to get married. I was supposed to be a witness, but I couldn't go at the last minute, and they went ahead, did it anyhow.
1: Who was the man? Who'd she marry?
0: A boy she met in Prester.
1: Well, she was going to school there?
0: Must have been, so long ago. I remember he was poor. And they were both awful young and so much in love. They were going to keep it a secret.
1: What was the boy's name?
0: His last name was Rohan. Can't recall his first name. What a pretty picture they made.
1: In what way?
0: Well, she was so blonde and he had red hair, flaming red hair, like he was on fire.
2: He drove carefully, partly because he wasn't used to being behind a wheel, partly so we wouldn't do anything to make a policeman stop us. We drove south without even discussing why. I found myself staring at him, at the flaming red hair, the boyish face, tired now, worn. He must have felt me staring at him because he shifted in the seat to look at me. That's when I saw that he was still carrying the gun in his jacket pocket. Hugh?
3: Yeah?
2: Should you keep the gun? Shouldn't you get rid of it?
3: No, I have to keep it. You'll see.
2: See what?
3: Well, if anything happens, if anyone tries to stop us, break us up, now that we've found each other again, I may need to use it. Because there's nothing in this world can take you away from me again. Hey, remember Rehoboth Beach?
2: Yes, of course I remember.
3: That's where we're going. A second honeymoon, Mercy.
2: Huh? It's winter. Will anything be open?
3: We don't need more than a room.
2: And the police won't look for us there.
3: All the police are watching for right now is a single woman. They don't know about the car, or the jersey plates in the car. What about me? We're going to have our second honeymoon, Mercy.
1: According to Clara Battles, Mercedes Turner had met her first husband while she was a student at the Bentley Collegiate Institute in Preston. I drove up there and then called New York to tell Scores what I'd gotten.
4: So she may not be alone, huh? She could be traveling with this red-haired guy, Rohan.
1: I suspect that's true. Otherwise, why did she run?
4: Well, panic.
1: After spending the night with her dead husband? This isn't a lady who panics.
4: Okay, Will. I'll add him to the APB.
1: Right. I'll be back late tonight or first thing in the morning.
4: Yeah, we'll see you then. Oh, Will.
1: Yeah?
4: Hold up a minute. Something just came in. Hey, what do you know? The lady went to her bank this morning, closed her account, and took a bunch of stuff from her safe deposit box.
1: Well, it just goes to prove you can't live on love alone. See you. I pride myself on my ability as a police officer. I like my job, and I think I do it well. I've learned in the years I've been at it that a good cop gets a fix on a suspect, begins to empathize with the suspect, and pretty soon it's as though the person you're looking for was carrying a homing device. You begin to zero in on him. I began to get a feeling about the red-haired man. The Prestonstown constable steered me to a place called the Snack Bar, where the Bentley girls hang out after classes. It's run by a nice old man, Clement Beatty.
5: How long we been here? Oh, my, we've had the place for years.
1: You recall a young fellow hung around here back before the war? His name was Rohan.
5: A red-haired boy?
1: That's him.
5: Oh, yes, yes. He was with us for about a school year. Worked here in the shop for me and the missus. Why'd you want to know?
1: I'm trying to locate him. Where's his family with?
5: Well, seems to me out west someplace, or Middle West, maybe.
1: Ooh. How'd he happen to work for you?
5: Well, he was planning to go to Annixter College up in Royal. Came down here to see about a job. Mother and me leave a standing invitation, you know, registrar's office up there for a deserving boy to help us out.
1: Why was he so far from home?
5: He wanted to be a doctor. And Annixter's one of the best pre-med schools in the country, you know.
1: Yeah. Do you recall a girl at Bentley about that time, Mercedes Clinton, pretty, with blonde hair? She was very close to you.
5: Oh, yeah, sure. Was that her name, Mercedes? Oh, sure, sure. Yeah, after Hugh closed the shop, the two of them used to sit back there and talk to all hours.
1: Oh?
5: Well, you know, young kids in love. Yeah, I recall one night I was cleaning up in the kitchen, couldn't help overhearing them. They were making plans, you know, for the future, how he was going to be a doctor. They were going to have a family. How did it all come out?
1: Not very well, I'm afraid.
2: We rented a tiny cabin at Rehoboth Beach, close by the water. And that night we slept in each other's arms for the first time since you'd gone off to war. I was awakened later. I don't know what time it was. By the sound of a sudden storm. And lying there, I was aware that Hugh was also awake.
3: Mercy?
2: Yes, dear.
3: Why'd you marry Turner? Did you love him?
2: No. Not ever. I married him because... I don't know.
3: You didn't love him?
2: Never. In fact, for the last few months, I've hated him. I wondered how to get away.
3: But you married him.
2: Yes, dear, I married him. Because there no longer was you, and all I wanted from life was to be protected. I didn't want love or pain anymore.
3: Mercy.
2: Yes, dear.
3: He was right, you know. Your husband was right.
2: About what?
3: I was a convict. I am a convict. I escaped from prison last week.
6: Tomorrow at this time, rest your eyes and listen here to this week's continuing study in suspense, The Wife of the Red-Haired Man. I'm Rod Serling. Hugh Rohan, supposedly killed in Vietnam, returns after an absence of 7 years to find his wife remarried to Albert Turner. In a confrontation, Rohan, the red-haired man, panics and kills Turner. Mercedes Turner, still in love with Rohan, flees with him. She hurriedly gathers money and her jewels, buys a car, and the two escape New York and drive to Delaware. Two detectives, Williams from the 19th Precinct and Scores from Homicide, are assigned to the case. Williams finds that Mercedes Turner was secretly married to Hugh Rohan before her second unhappy marriage to Albert Turner. However, he doesn't know it was Rohan who shot Turner, nor is he yet aware that the fugitive Rohan even exists.
1: I drove back to New York late at night after my Connecticut scouting expedition. I found that Mercedes Turner and a young red-haired man named Hugh Rohan had been in love and had gotten married. This confirmed my growing feeling that someone had been with Mercedes Turner when her husband had been murdered. Someone who was with her now as she ran from us. In the morning, Scores was waiting for me with additional medical examiner reports.
7: Albert Turner was shot with a .32. One shot through the heart.
1: Anything on that carpet stain?
7: The one in the living room? Turner's blood, all right. So that's where he was shot.
1: Fingerprints?
7: Well, someone cleaned up pretty well, the lab boys feel.
1: You don't say.
7: Yeah, they lifted prints on Turner, the maid, Mrs. Turner, some unidentifieds. But the doorknob, bar surface, phone, all clean of any prints.
1: That it?
7: No, one thing more. They picked up a strand of red hair. Texture indicates it's a man's. Now, Thelma Jordan can't recall any visitor to the apartment who had red hair.

0: Hello?
1: Miss Battles?
0: Yes?
1: This is Detective Williams from the New York City Police. I spoke to you yesterday.
0: Mr. Williams, the paper says murder. You didn't say anything about murder.
1: Mrs. Battles, tell me. After Mercedes' father annulled her marriage to Hugh Rohan, what happened to Rohan?
0: The war happened. He went to Vietnam.
1: And what then?
0: I don't know. I guess he got killed over there.
1: Why do you say that?
0: Because Mercy loved you no matter how her father felt. If she remarried, it was because Hugh Rohan was killed in the war.
1: All right, Miss Battles. Thank you for your help.
2: We found a strand of red hair belongs to a ghost.
1: Yeah, right. On the phone yesterday, you said she went to the bank first thing in the morning.
2: Mm-hmm. Withdrew $4,500 cash. 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
1: And her mink coat, another $8,000 or $9,000?
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1: All right, send a description of the jewelry to all jewelry stores and pawnbrokers within 2 days' drive of here. 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
2: You think she bought a car?
1: Yes, and I think she's going to start selling her jewels, and I think she's got a red-haired male companion.
2: The ghost, huh?
1: Right. I think she's traveling with a ghost.
3: We woke to clear, sunny skies, and Hugh seemed more cheerful than the night before. I wanted him to tell me more about what he'd said. That he was a convict. An escaped convict. Whenever I tried to ask him, he'd sense what I was about to say and avoid me. After breakfast, we left, drove to Fredericksburg, where we were married. Then we found another small vacation cottage nearly deserted by the season.
4: You'll tell me what happened when you want to.
3: Or not at all. I love you. I have since the day we met. I always will, no matter what.
5: Oh, Mercy. Mercy. Look, someday I'll tell you. Someday. But not just now. Not yet.
3: I'm sorry. I didn't mean to cry on our wedding day.
5: Well, you did last time.
3: Yeah, I did. Because I was so happy.
5: Come on, let's go inside.
3: Not yet. I want to drive to the drugstore. Which told me last night what the police might have found. We have to do something about your red hair.
5: Yes, then even if they're looking for two people, it won't be us.
3: I'll be right back. You wait inside.
1: I'm not a man who believes in ghosts. I recognize that things happen which can't be explained. And I accept the fact that not everything is written out in capital letters so even a small child will understand. But when the lab finds a single red hair from a male human, then a male human with red hair was in the room where that hair was found. Yet all our information led us to the conclusion that the man in question was dead. But there was still an unexamined part of Mercedes Turner's life. Neighbors named Layton, who lived in the apartment above.
6: Well, you can imagine our surprise. We'd been up in New Hampshire skiing, and we hadn't heard any news. And then on the way home today, we heard about it on the radio.
1: How well did you know the Turners?
6: Oh, casually. You know, you see them in the elevator and say hello, or they get out of a cab you get into.
1: Mm-hmm. Mr. Turner was shot Thursday night. I believe you were here in town then.
6: Yeah, we didn't leave until Friday afternoon.
1: Well, sometime around midnight. We're not sure the exact time. Did you hear a revolver shot?
6: My husband's a perfectionist about his hi-fi. We wouldn't have heard anything because this apartment's soundproofed.
1: Uh-huh. What did you think of the Turners as people, as a couple?
6: Mrs. Turner is a beautiful woman. I don't know about him.
1: No?
6: Polite enough in the hall and lobby, but I never really liked him.
1: Hmm.
6: Had a feeling he could be pretty unpleasant if he wanted.
1: On the day of the shooting, or that night, did you see any strangers around the building?
6: Oh, in New York, everyone's a stranger. How do you remember them?
1: Only if they're acting suspiciously or if someone's different. For instance, last Thursday in this neighborhood, did you see a man with red hair? Real red hair.
6: Well, yes, I saw him.
1: What was he doing?
6: Walking down East Vanders in the rain. That's all, just walking and looking around as if he were searching for an address.
3: dying Hugh's hair brown changed his appearance remarkably. But very subtly, his attitude had also begun to change. Perhaps it was because my memories were of a younger, more innocent time, when the future was spread safely before us, ours for the taking. But by the time we left Fredericksburg, he'd become shifty, suspicious. I was driving.
5: Where are we headed?
3: Richmond, Virginia.
5: Why didn't we stay where we were? What was wrong with Fredericksburg?
3: We can't stay in one place too long, and we're too close to New York, and we need money.
5: What's needing money got to do with driving to Richmond?
3: I have to begin selling my jewelry, Hugh. I don't want to do it in the same town where we were married.
5: You're smart.
3: I worked, you know, while you were gone. I had a good job before I married Albert. I made decisions. I functioned on an executive level.
5: Better being stuck with me. Is that what you mean?
3: No, that's not what I mean. I love you. You know that. You must know that. Why else are we together?
5: We're going to stay together. I'll take care of anyone who comes between us again.
3: In Richmond, I found a company, the Dixie Jewelers, which bought and sold old jewelry. The man was nice and honest, but I was shocked at what I received for my cluster diamond earrings.
5: How much did you get?
3: $600. They were insured for $3,500.
5: Where are we going now?
3: You decide. You tell me where you think we should go.
5: Mexico? We can get into Mexico and live there together. They'd never find us.
3: Do you speak Spanish?
5: No.
3: Well, I don't either. You'd be terribly conspicuous.
5: Well, then you decide. You pick a place. Just so we're together, that's all I want. That's all that's ever mattered to me. Do you think everything's going to be all right?
3: Why do you ask? Aren't you sure?
5: I don't know. I'm no longer sure of anything. Those years and all those years, they take it away from you.
1: Police work takes a lot of sweat and a bit of luck. We got our first break because New York, New Jersey, and Connecticut cooperate closely on car information. A woman answering Mercedes Turner's description had bought a used car in Jersey City, Jersey plates. When we checked out the name and address she'd given for transfer of title, we found there was no such person and no such address. A teletype to the Delaware State Bridge Authority brought us further information. A trooper remembered the car because it was driven by a man with flaming red hair. The car had crossed the bridge at the end of the Jersey Turnpike. From there, it might have gone into Delaware, Maryland, or Virginia.
7: Put out the car description and the jersey plate numbers.
1: Good.
7: So there really is a red-haired man, huh?
1: No ghost, a real live person. Hugh Rohan. I checked the registrar at his college.
7: Annixter?
1: Right. Got his records. Applied for entrance 1964, pre-med. Excellent grades, high school, Germain, Illinois. Lacking credits in Latin and chemistry, admission denied. Which isn't unusual for students from small-town high schools.
7: Well, how'd he make it up?
1: Tutoring, usually.
7: And that's what happened to Rohan, huh?
1: No, didn't have the chance. Wasn't in school, so he was eligible for the draft.
7: Oh, lousy.
1: Instead of going to Annixter, Rohan went to Vietnam.
3: We drove all day under a sky the color of gray worsted. Occasionally, the wind tore narrow rifts through the overcast for a watery sun to peek through. We stayed that night at a motel. Our room was as impersonal as a rented locker. We tried having a drink to help us forget everything that had happened. It didn't work.
5: Are you sorry you came?
3: No. I had to come. You can't be sorry for what had to be.
5: dark out.
3: Yes. What are you listening for?
5: Do you believe in extrasensory perception?
3: I don't know. Sometimes, maybe. But it'd take a lot of proving.
5: I had a feeling this afternoon, sudden, sort of peculiar, odd, like intuition. A message said, the chase has started. They're looking for a couple.
3: There's no way you can know that.
5: Oh, yes. Yes, there is. The cons used to talk about it. I didn't believe it. But I do now.
3: No. There's no way you know that's true.
5: It's like telepathy. As if some cop's thoughts are being transmitted to me. Not all the time. Just now and then. Just a little bit. Now and then.
3: Where are you going?
5: There's a car parked out there. Michigan plates. I'm going to get rid of our Jersey ones.
8: Here are the records and Rohan's prints from his army induction. Disappeared on a patrol in Vietnam in 1965. Missing in action, presumed dead.
1: We get anything on our wanted flyers?
8: I think we did, Will. A couple of days before Albert Turner was shot, three cons broke out of Bodo prison in Canada. Now, two of them were recaptured, but one is still at large. And that one's got red hair.
1: What name?
8: John Red Cargill. Seaman's papers. 3 to 10 for false passport, illegal entry, and smuggling. He'd served 7 when he split. Cargill's prints match Rohan's.
1: Picture of Cargill?
8: Correspondence Bureau received a telephoto copy of him from Montreal. Right here.
1: Yeah. It's funny. I knew he'd look like this. Good features, clean cut, sensitive mouth, eyes. I could see him in my mind.
8: Yeah. Guy like that, 7 years in prison. He'd probably crack open pretty easy.

0: We didn't stop again until we reached Kansas City. We had run from the Atlantic to the Midlands. Hugh's mood varied from moment to moment. Sometimes he was cheerful and optimistic, and I had hopes, against my better sense, that perhaps something would work out for us. But then he'd plunge into gloom and despair. And try as I might, I could see no future for us except to run until we were caught. Perhaps he felt the same way in that tiny Kansas City hotel room. Oh, Hugh, please put that gun away.
1: I need it. Reminds me of prison. What I may need to do so I don't go back there.
0: You have to get rid of it. It's direct evidence.
1: I won't let matters get that far. Why did you marry Turner?
0: I told you why. You were gone so long. I tried to convince myself that I didn't love you anymore. But the moment you came back, it was the same way it had always been. Isn't that enough?
1: But now what do you think? What are you thinking? That I'm different? That I'm not the same?
0: We've both changed, darling. I no longer know what you think or feel either. Both of us together, possibly we can make one whole person.
2: Vanis in the DA's office gave me the name on the empty envelope we'd found in Mercedes Turner's safety deposit box, Sayer and Bates Attorneys. I talked to Arnold Bates, a junior partner. He was very cooperative. He told me he'd handled an Enoch Arden decree for Mercedes Clinton against Hugh Rohan not quite 2 years earlier. The marriage had been secret, and Mercedes Clinton Rohan had wanted the decree kept secret. Her father was an old man in poor health, and she hadn't heard from her husband Hugh in 7 years. He was presumed dead.
3: You mean they were married a second time?
2: Right. After Lyman Clinton had the first marriage annulled, they were married again secretly, just before Rohan was sent to Vietnam.
3: Where he goes out on a patrol and disappears.
2: To service again in a Canadian jail under another name.
3: Uh-huh. Well, whatever names they use, Will, we got a description, we got his prints, and we know their car. We're gonna get him.
2: Yes, I think we will. Any reports on the jewelry?
3: Not yet.
2: Keep after it. They're gonna need money.
4: Tonight, the temperature for Kansas City and vicinity should dip to 39 degrees. It will be cloudy tomorrow with a chance of snow flurries.
1: How long are we going to stay here?
0: Oh, another day or so.
1: Gotta move on. Get out of the country.
0: We need money to do that. Hugh, don't the police get reports on pawned articles?
1: Yeah. So I've heard.
0: Instead of pawning my things, I'll run an ad in the paper and sell them myself.
1: That's dangerous.
0: No, I don't think so. Kansas City is a big place. The police won't pay any attention to a newspaper ad.
1: And then we'll move on?
0: Yes. Hugh, I promised I wouldn't ask you about prison, and I'll keep that promise.
1: I don't want to talk about it.
0: But we must get out of the country. To do that, we'll need passports.
1: Well?
0: Do you know anyone? Someone who could get us passports?
1: In prison, I knew...
0: We have to leave the country.
1: Yeah. Yeah. I know someone who might. But, it's expensive.
0: We'll get the money. We have to buy passports. I think we've run as far as we can.
5: Tomorrow at this time, rest your eyes and listen here to this week's continuing study in suspense, The Wife of the Red-Haired Man. I'm Rod Serling. Hugh Rohan has returned after having been missing for 7 years to find his wife, Mercedes, married to Albert Turner.

0: confrontation, Rohan panics and kills Turner. Mercedes, still in love with the red-haired man, flees with him, paying for their escape by selling her jewels. As their flight continues, Rohan subtly changes, losing his assurance, his confidence, even much of his ability to make decisions. Assigned to the case are two New York City detectives, Scores of Homicide, and Williams of the 19th Precinct. They have been painstakingly putting together the puzzle of Albert Turner's murder by tracing Mercedes Turner and Hugh Rohan's earlier life. Their trail has taken them from New York to Connecticut to Virginia.
1: Time is what's needed in police work. Time for lab work, time to check out clues, time to find witnesses, time to get replies to the hundreds of flyers that are put out to locate stolen or missing property. 2 weeks after Albert Turner's murder, the Missing Property Bureau called me regarding a batch of jewelry bought by a New York wholesaler. One of the items was a pair of diamond cluster earrings sold to the New York outfit by a shop in Richmond, Virginia. The earrings were those described by the insurance company as belonging to Mercedes Turner, part of the jewelry she'd taken from her safe deposit box the morning after her husband's murder. I flew down to Richmond to talk to a man named Town who'd bought the earrings from the Turner woman. Look at this sketch, please, Mr. Town. Does the woman seem familiar to you?
2: Yes, sir, it looks like her, sort of. But, you know, the first gentleman I talked to in New York mentioned the name Turner. The lady I wrote out a check to was a Mrs. Brewer.
1: As soon as the check clears, I'd like a copy of her endorsement. Compare it with our suspect's handwriting. Make sure we've got the right person.
2: All right, I'd be pleased to help you.
1: How'd the lady react to the money you gave her?
2: Was she disappointed, you suggested?
1: Mm-hmm.
2: She was indeed. But then they always are, you know. Person don't take into account markup and resale prices and so on and so on. She was disappointed, I'd say.
1: But she accepted your offer.
2: Oh, yes, yes. We have a good reputation, whether she knew it or not. I offered her a fair price, and after a few minutes of debating with herself, she accepted the check.
1: Was she alone? Or was there a man with her?
2: She was alone, sir. If someone was with her, he stayed outside because she was alone.
3: We stayed in Kansas City while I advertised that my jewelry and mink coat were for sale. Where Hugh had wanted to run, to move constantly. Now, without explanation, he changed and seemed content to stay. Not content, perhaps, but at least no longer argumentative. Then one evening, we were sitting in our room having a drink together, when suddenly he began to talk about what had happened.
0: Stupid. You see, I always wanted to be a doctor, all my life, to help people, not kill them. Well, you know, in a war, you see things. There are things you have to do. Terrible things, brutal, awful things.
3: The army reported you missing in action. Then, after a few years, they told me you were presumed dead.
0: Well, what happened was, see, this one day, we were out on a search and destroy. I was on one flank, and it was all quiet and pretty. I remember a jet, a passenger jet, Air France, I think, flying overhead, filled with civilians going about their peaceful business. And
3: what happened that day, honey?
0: All hell broke loose. I don't know, they must have been waiting for us. I got separated. I couldn't find anyone. The air was black. Men screaming. Did you ever hear a man scream in pain?
3: No.
0: You see, it's not that I was yellow, but all that blood and terror, pain. I left there. I just wandered off.
3: The army didn't find you?
0: No way. It was like an animal crawling through the jungle, hiding, afraid for my life. Somehow, I don't know how, I got to the coast, to where the merchant ships were anchored, waiting to get into the harbor and unload. That's where I met Cargill, a merchant seaman on the Java shore, an old tanker. He told me he'd give me his papers and get me a berth on an outgoing freighter to Montreal, if I'd help him.
3: Help him how?
0: Well, he wanted me to deliver some uncut movies to a fence there. Do you understand? I didn't do it for money. Not for anything, except to get away from there and get home to you. That's all I wanted. Do you understand?
3: Yes, Hugh. Of course. But how...
0: Exactly. How? That's where it all comes apart. I was caught before I made the delivery. Cargill hadn't given me a package of rubies. I was carrying heroin.
3: Didn't you tell the police?
0: No. I kept Cargill's papers and shut up. You see, I thought I'd serve my time and not tell anyone, not even you, until it was over. And then we could go away somewhere and I'd take another name. I'd study medicine and be a doctor the way I always wanted. Look at me, Mercy.
3: Yes, dear.
0: Is it too late?
3: I don't know.
0: You don't blame me?
3: No.
0: In New Orleans, there's a man who can get us passports, but it's expensive.
3: We'll sell more jewelry. And someone will buy the coat.
0: He's after us, you know.
3: Who?
0: A cop. I told you, I know when he's onto something. It's like the two of us are connected.
3: Hugh, he may be after us. We don't know what they found out.
0: I'm going to paint the car blue. And I'm going to get another set of plates. I'll be back.
3: Oh, please.
1: After we recover the earrings, I guess Mercedes Turner would confine future sales to private parties. If she'd been as upset as the jeweler described her over not receiving a retail price for her merchandise, she'd advertise and take a chance on private buyer sales. That would also apply to her fur coat. One thing for sure, they were going to need all the money they could get their hands on to keep running. I judged they might have gone south from Richmond, but figured it was more likely they'd head west to get as far away as possible from New York. I arranged with the Bureau of Information to subscribe to a clipping service covering 18 cities. Places like Louisville, Kansas City, St. Louis, Oklahoma City, through the area where I figured they'd most likely be. We wanted to look in the personal columns of those local newspapers at items for sale. There was a 3-day lag before the first clippings arrived. Scores and I began wading through a box of the stuff.
4: Oh, boy. Never realized so many people had so much stuff for sale.
1: Wearing you down, huh?
4: Well, it's beginning to, Will. Look at this. Watches for sale. Also necklaces, bracelets, pendants, brooches, earrings. Anything your heart desires is from sale, from coast to coast.
1: And this. Mink coat.
4: Turner woman had a mink coat.
1: No name or address in the air, just the Jefferson Hotel, Kansas City, room 1417, and the hotel phone number.
4: You suppose it's them?
1: Bless area codes. No way you can tell where the devil the call's coming from.
4: You're nervous, Will.
1: Yep.
5: Good morning, Jefferson Hotel.
1: Room 1417, please.
5: Will you hold? That line is busy.
1: Yes, I'll wait.
4: They ringing?
1: Yeah, room phone's busy. I'm on hold. Why don't you pick up the extension?
4: Yeah.
5: I can ring your party now.
1: Thank you.
6: Hello.
1: Room 1417?
6: Yes?
1: You're the party offering a mink coat for sale?
6: No.
1: There was an ad last Sunday's newspaper advertising a fur coat for sale.
6: No, I don't know anything about it. I just checked in last night. Sorry.
1: Oh, I see. Well, get the hotel operator for me again, will you, please?
6: Yeah, sure.
5: Operator, may I help you?
1: Yes, operator. This is the New York police. Who was the party checked out of room 1417 yesterday?
5: One moment, sir. I'll check that for you.
4: You think it was them, huh?
1: Almost sure.
5: Sir? The party registered as Mr. and Mrs. Y.V. Garfield, North Sneedham Drive, Detroit, Michigan.
1: Thank you, operator.
4: Okay, I'll check it out with Detroit.
1: 8-5 and even, they're phony. I'll get some more information from the Kansas City cops.
3: We stayed longer in Kansas City than we planned. We moved from hotel to hotel, running ads in the paper, and I sold off my jewelry piece by piece. Winter held Missouri in a bleak embrace. The city tried to cheer itself with holiday decorations, strings of lights and vivid displays from the plaza to the downtown area. But the approach of Christmas brought little joy to Hugh or me. It was then that he began to disappear for hours at a time. I assumed he was walking or reading in the library. Anything to be out of that confining hotel room.
7: You're the store manager?
1: Your assistant, Davis.
7: The sign in your window for help?
1: You need a stock boy, $2 an hour.
7: I'll take it, Mr. Davis.
1: What's your name?
7: Tufts.
1: All right, Tufts, full or part-time?
7: Part-time, but as many hours as I can get in.
1: The stock room's downstairs. Report to the chief clerk. Get a time card, punch in and out. You'll be paid every day.
7: Thank you, Mr. Davis.
1: Y.V. Garfield and wife, North Sneedham Drive, Detroit, didn't exist. No such persons, no such address. KC cops furnished us with a description of the couple which fit, loosely, Rohan and Mercedes Turner, except no red hair. But I'd already figured he'd have dyed it by now. Scores and I brought our chiefs up to date, and an hour later, we were on a plane to Kansas City.
4: You think he's still there?
1: Well, if not, we'll pick up the end of the string.
4: If they have busted out, where do you suppose he might be heading? Well, Mexico?
1: Oh, she's too smart for Mexico. They'll go out of the country, somewhere they speak English, England, Australia, New Zealand. Well, maybe not England. The cops are too good there.
4: Hey, I think they still got the same car.
1: Last we heard was a gray compact, Michigan plates. That might mean something.
4: What?
1: In Virginia, they use New Jersey plates. In Kansas City, they have Michigan plates.
4: Might change again, huh?
1: Yeah. Kansas City, Missouri, just across the river from Kansas City, Kansas. My hunch is they'll pick Kansas plates.
4: Less obvious?
1: Exactly. Mercedes Turner's a cutie. Plenty smart. Not too sure about Rohan.
4: You really zeroed in on him, didn't you?
1: From the beginning, before there was any proof, I knew he was there. I just knew what he looked like. A bit how he thinks. He's our best bet.
4: The weakest?
1: Yeah. Yeah, put it like that. Rohan's intelligent, but he's emotional. Poor control. He's going to break sooner or later. He's more of a drag than an asset. If Mercedes Turner were all by herself, that'd be another story.
3: Gradually, I sold off the jewelry, and we began to accumulate the money we needed to get our passports and arrange for passage out of the country. Hugh, meanwhile, continued to disappear each day. But I must confess that it was easier not having him underfoot in each of those small hotel rooms we occupied.
1: Well, good morning. Didn't think you were going to show.
7: Sorry, Mr. Davis.
1: Christmas is day after tomorrow. I'd be glad.
7: You said that working here, I can get a 20% discount?
1: Yes, Tufts, anything in the store. Now, get with it. Restock counter 15 with perfume.
7: Yes, sir, as soon as I get my jacket.
1: We arrived in Kansas City before noon. The local cops gave us plenty of cooperation. We started checking hotels, big and little, good and bad, a million of them. At some of them, they remembered a couple staying a few days, running an ad to sell jewelry, then checking out. At the Jefferson, there was an unclaimed letter for the Garfields from a Mrs. Arms, return address in Kansas City. I went to check it out, but nobody was home. Downtown garages were covered for a 3-year-old gray compact with Michigan or Kansas plates. By then, it was dark. Walking to our hotel, I passed a big super drugstore. I needed some things, went in, walked back toward men's toiletries.
8: Can I help you?
1: Yes, I need a shaving kit and some blades.
8: How about a new electric razor?
1: No, just blades, cream, aftershave.
8: Something wrong?
1: A man over there by the perfume counter.
8: From the stockroom.
1: Has he been here long?
8: Most of us are extra help for the Christmas rush. Is there anything else?
1: No, I don't think so. Hey, where'd he go?
8: Why, back to the stockroom, I guess.
1: Where? Where's that?
8: In the basement. Hey, your things. Don't you want them?
1: A guy just come through here?
9: Yeah, Tufts, like a rocket in his tail, same as you.
1: Which way?
9: The alley.
1: Rohan! Rohan!
0: Lost him.

0: South now?
1: Yes.
0: New Orleans, I guess.
1: Not directly. Where's the map of Louisiana?
0: In the glove compartment.
1: It isn't. Oh, I remember. I had it in our room at the hotel.
0: We'll get another one.
1: If the policeman had tried to arrest you in the drugstore, what would you have done?
0: Shot him.
1: Would that have helped? There'll always be another.
0: I'll get as many as I can.
1: Let me see the gun.
0: Okay. Be careful.
1: How many shots?
0: Seven. One in the chamber, six in the clip.
1: Hugh, look. A truck stalled up there.
0: Left his lights on. No one around. He probably went for help.
1: Stop the car. Get the Nebraska plates.
0: Okay. Right away.
1: I'll keep the gun in my purse.
2: At least I knew Rohan and the Turner woman were in Kansas City. Why had they stayed over? Well, I figured she was still trying to sell more jewelry. I beat it to the newspaper office. They were making out the morning edition. There was an ad, as I expected. Trowbridge Hotel, room number, with a diamond bracelet for sale. When Scores and I got there, we'd missed them by half an hour. The local cops and the highway patrol sent out an all-points bulletin. Meanwhile, I went out to see Mrs. Arms, wrote the unclaimed letter. She was at home now. Pleasant-faced woman, mixed gray and blonde hair, living in a big, comfortable fieldstone house, log burning in the fireplace.
3: Why, yes, I went down to Mrs. Garfield's room at the hotel. I was interested in the fur coat she wanted to sell.
2: But you didn't buy it?
3: No, it was a lovely coat. I made her an offer, but she didn't take it. Well, I came home and thought it over. Later, I tried to call her, but there was no answer. So, I dropped her a note offering more.
2: Mrs. Arms, when you were in the hotel room, did you see anything unusual?
3: No, nothing. Pieces of luggage, clothes, toilet articles on the dresser.
2: Think, please try to remember. It may not seem important, but anything other than personal items.
3: Well, now let me see. There was a writing desk. Something on it. Mm. A red cover. Blue and white letters. Folded. A map.
2: Of what, Mrs. Arms? What map?
3: Let's see. Louisiana.
2: That's it. Louisiana, New Orleans.
0: What town is this?
1: I don't know. How far are we from Kansas City?
0: About 40 miles.
1: I'm worried. They must have roadblocks up further down.
0: We just keep going until we hit them.
1: No, wait. That bus in front of the cafe. Hugh, let me off here. Middle of the block.
4: What for?
1: I'm catching that bus south. We have to split up here. It's the only way to get through.
4: Wait a minute.
1: No. Take this money. Meet me in New Orleans. The old hotel on Tupelo Street. Use the name Graham.
4: When?
1: Christmas. Be careful.
5: Tomorrow at this time, rest your eyes and listen here to this week's continuing study in suspense, The Wife of the Red-Haired Man. I'm Rod Serling. And now for the concluding episode of The Wife of the Red-Haired Man. After 7 years in prison, Hugh Rohan is returned to claim his wife, Mercedes. In a confrontation with her second husband, Albert Turner, Rohan panics and murders Turner. Out of her love for Rohan, Mercedes Turner collects her jewels and her fur coat, and together the lovers flee. After long weeks of painstaking work, they've traced the couple to Kansas City. But once again, Mercedes Turner and Hugh Rohan evade them by splitting up. She to take a bus to New Orleans, he to drive their car alone.
1: I've been right. Roadblocks had been set up on highways leading to New Orleans. But the police were looking for two people in a gray compact car. And the bus I was on was stopped only long enough for an officer to question the driver. He was waiting for me in the nearly deserted hotel on Tupelo Street. He was in bed, his temperature raging. He seemed fuzzy with his fever. Although he did struggle out of bed to greet me.
0: So glad to see you. I thought you weren't going to come.
1: You're sick.
0: No, it's just a cold. I froze driving that heap without my coat. You were right about the roadblocks.
1: Come on now. Get back in bed, honey.
0: Okay. Oh, that's better. Phew. It's hot.
1: I'll get some aspirin.
0: No, that's okay. Stay with me. That's the most important medicine. That you stay with me.
1: All right. What about the roadblock?
0: Oh, they stopped me. If I'd had my gun, I'd have shot my way through, but they didn't even ask questions. Man alone, blue car instead of gray, different plates.
1: You said you would have shot your way through?
0: I told you, Mercy. I won't go back, and I won't be separated from you again. Here. Christmas present for you.
1: Perfume. My favorite perfume. You remember?
0: I can't ever forget anything about you.
1: You want me to ask where you got the money? All right. Where?
0: Kansas City. I had a part-time job. Stock boy.
1: Just to buy me a Christmas present.
0: Is there a better reason to work?
1: I think it's the best present. Oh, I have something for you, too.
0: A pipe. With a bowl trimmed in silver. You remembered.
1: Honey, remember before we were married? You told me if you had me and you were a doctor who smoked a silver-trimmed pipe, you'd be content. That was all you wanted.
0: Yeah.
1: Merry Christmas, honey. You don't, please. I don't cry, please.
0: What happened? Mercy, what happened?
1: I don't know. Life. Life happened.
0: It's so unfair.
1: Yeah.
0: Mercy. You remember I told you that I knew what the cop was thinking? Do you remember?
1: Yes.
0: Well, we got through the roadblock, but he hasn't stopped. He's on to us. He knows what we're planning.
1: Shh.
0: Yeah, no, he's going to find me. And you know?
1: Shh. Hugh, please. Shh, please.
0: When he finds me, I'm going to kill him.
2: Rohan and the woman got through the roadblock somehow. Probably repainted the car and changed plates once again. Split up, perhaps. Only one of them was in the car when it passed the block. Scores and I went straight into New Orleans. I knew my man by then well enough to know that he needed a port city from which to escape the country. Oh, they'll ship out from here.
4: Yeah. Well, they sure have a fantastic selection of ships.
2: They're all covered. Every ship, boat, train, bus, everything's covered.
4: Well, you know, Will, you're assuming they're here in New Orleans.
2: They're here. I'll tell you something else. I'll be looking for passage to an English-speaking country. Someplace where they won't be conspicuous.
4: So? What's the game plan?
2: We're here. Can we wait? They've got to move. They can't stay. And the moment they try to leave the city, we've got them. Murder one.
1: We moved from the hotel the next morning, although Hugh still had a fever. I found an old rooming house, a private place the police would overlook. We were the only paying guests. It was a marvelous old home run by an ancient southern lady who appeared too frail to keep up such a place. But she cleaned and cooked and tended her overgrown garden. And for 2 weeks, Hugh and I didn't stir from that house. Finally, of course, Hugh had to make contact with Bert Crossley, the convict he'd known in prison, the man who gave us our passports. We were disappointed to find that Bert was back in prison. But he had a brother, Fritz, who owned a bar just outside the Vieux Carré, and might be able to help us. Hugh went to see him.
6: Friend of Brother Bert, huh? Come on back to my office. What do you want?
0: I served time with Bert in Bordeaux. I'm Red Cargill.
6: Let's get rid of a question. You hot?
0: Plenty. I and my wife want to get out of the country.
6: With a lady along, that makes it rough.
0: I can pay for it, rough or not.
6: You have $5,000. That's what it'll take for 2 passports.
0: I have it.
6: Where do you want to go?
0: Australia, New Zealand, any place you speak English.
6: England?
0: No, not England. Or Canada.
6: Okay. Don't come back here again. Where can I reach you?
0: At this number. That's where this thing.
6: I don't know how long it'll take, but when I call you, be ready to move fast. And have the $5,000 ready. Agreed?
0: Yes, agreed.
2: George and I sat there for 3 weeks. There was no sign of Rohan or the woman. Hotels, nightclubs, planes, trains, buses, ships. All covered, not a trace. I wasn't worried yet. I knew Rohan was someplace in the city. I could feel it. Sometimes he seemed so near, I half expected to bump into him around the next corner. Scores, however, had a problem.
4: I gotta get back, Will.
2: Homicide bugging you?
4: Well, the office is swamped.
2: Yeah. When are you leaving?
4: Flight this afternoon. What about you? You gonna stay?
2: You can depend on it.
1: We waited for Whit Crosby's call, afraid to leave the house for a minute. One of us must always be close to the phone, Hugh said. As the days passed, he refused to sleep, certain that Crosby's call would come in the middle of the night and he wouldn't hear it. And so his tension increased directly because of his lack of sleep. He paced the room continuously, back and forth, pausing only to listen for a telephone that never rang. Please, honey. Please lie down.
7: Has that cop gotten to him? Is that what's happened?
1: How could he?
7: Because he knows what I'm doing. I told you that. I told you he knows everything I think, every move I make.
1: Hugh.
7: Hello?
6: Cargill.
7: Mercy, it's him. Listen. Yeah.
6: Get down here right away. You're leaving in an hour. Just you.
7: But my wife.
6: Listen, no time to waste. Can't get you to Australia, but a ship I know. They're standing off. Gonna drop a crewman for an emergency operation. I can fix the captain.
7: Where to?
6: Ireland. You better take it. The ship's not berthed here, but I can get you aboard in the launch. She's got a day's call in Miami, and your wife can join you there.
7: Mercy?
1: Take it. That's a good idea.
7: Okay, I'll be right down.
2: After Scores left, I spent my time haunting the docks. 100 times I thought I saw them, walking along a street or hurrying out onto a waiting ship, but it wasn't them. And gradually, a strange feeling occupied me. I lost the conviction that they were in New Orleans. Somehow, in some way, I felt certain they'd eluded me, slipped away. But how? How had they accomplished it? I made one last circle, walking from pier to wharf, covering as much of the waterfront as I could, one last time. Then, tired and thirsty, I stopped in a small bar, a place where seamen hang out. I met a Jamaican, a wiper, bought him a drink.
8: Cheers. Oh, need this drink, man. Just out of the infirmary, appendicitis. Rupture?
2: That's rough.
8: Captain had to set me ashore between Galveston and Miami. Nasty beat of business.
2: What ship?
8: Dermuid, out of Sydney. Captain Larson's master now. Now I need another berth.
2: That shouldn't be too hard.
8: No. I'm sorry I missed it, though. Sailing to Galway and Dublin. Never been there, you know.
2: You said the Jamuid was sailing to Ireland?
8: Right-o. First port of call, Galway.
2: Any stops between?
8: One day only, Miami.
2: Of course. Drink up. Galway, of course.
1: I drove alone from New Orleans to Miami, not daring to stop. The captain had arranged for me to be brought aboard, and soon I was with Hugh again. 2 weeks after that, we were dropped on the shore outside Galway, an old Irish port there almost from the beginning of time. We drove from Connaught to Connemara, through hamlets with the names that fall from the lips like notes of music. Moycullen, Shindilly, Derrynane, Ballina Hinch, moors and rolling hills, and the gray rock crags of inlets sprayed by the lead-colored waters of the Atlantic. Near a tiny crossroads settlement by the sea, we found a little three-room cottage, whitewashed, cleansed by rains, and bleached by the sun. We could run no further. That's where we'd stay. One night, eating our dinner by a turf fire.
0: Take it away, Mercy. I'm not hungry. Do you hear it? There's something walking abroad tonight.
1: Your imagination?
0: No. Listen.
1: It's only the wind.
0: I hear it. It's there. It's the past, out there in the night.
1: I'm going to boil some water and fill the tub. A hot bath, honey. Good for your nerves. Come talk to me.
0: I'm busy. To the police. New York City.
1: What are you doing?
0: If anything happens, accident, anything, look in my pocket.
1: What are you saying?
0: Only that I love you.
2: The Dermuit hadn't made a scheduled stop and departure in New Orleans. It wasn't carried in the Port Bulletin. That's how I missed it. By the time I'd gotten the information on her, she'd reached Dublin and sailed on. The police in Ireland are a national organization. We alerted them, and 10 days later, they informed us they'd traced the couple. I wired Superintendent O'Hara not to arrest them yet, just to keep them under wraps. On an island, there's small chance of escape. With warrants for the arrest of Hugh Rohan and Mercedes Turner and papers for extradition, I flew to Ireland. From Shannon, I took a bus to Limerick, Limerick to Galway by rail. In Galway City, I was met by Inspector Green.
9: You have the necessary papers?
2: Yes, I have. All in order.
9: I've arranged for you to stay at the hotel. The papers will be approved this night.
2: Oh, you're not planning to pick them up until tomorrow?
9: No, it's a bit of a drive to the cottage. Here's my car. Yes. Are you carrying a gun?
2: Yes.
9: Well, we don't carry them here.
2: Well, you better tomorrow.
9: It won't be necessary.
2: He's armed. I know the man. He'll shoot it out.
9: That would be foolish of him.
2: Well, is it all right for me to carry mine?
9: If you insist. Yes, I can arrange it. It's most unusual.
2: I found it impossible to sleep that night. I'd been after them for so long. For nearly 2 months, I'd held onto an invisible tether, the other end loosely fastened to Rohan and Mercedes Turner. Now, at last, when morning came, the final slack would be gathered in. I lay in the soft bed wondering what Rohan was doing. Did he know it was his last night of freedom? Did he hold Mercedes Turner in his arms, warm in his love?
1: Through that night, Hugh lay close to me. He spoke only once. I'm cold, he said. Please keep me warm. I kissed him. And his lips were like ice. In the morning, he arose early, shaved, dressed with care. We sat together at the table having our coffee. It had begun to rain. What are you planning to do today?
0: I don't know.
1: There's a beautiful abbey at Kylemore. Shall we go see it?
0: Perhaps, but it's a gloomy day.
1: Those cars outside.
0: I've been expecting them. Give me my gun.
1: Hugh, no. Please, no.
0: Where's your purse?
1: No more killing, Hugh, please.
10: We're officers of the law. You're under arrest.
1: Don't, Hugh. You're not a murderer. Don't.
0: They won't separate us. Not ever again.
1: Hugh, no!
2: I stood in front of the cottage door, the rain splashing against my collar, running down my neck. The end of the trail, the line drawn in. Suddenly, the door swung open, and Rohan's revolver stared me in the face. I threw myself to the ground. When he fired the second time, I shot him.
11: Oh, Williams! Are you hurt?
2: No.
11: Lucky bit for you.
2: Yes. Yes, isn't it? Yeah, if you don't mind, I'll go in the laundry, get the woman.

0: You Mercedes Turner?
1: I'm Mercedes Nohan.
0: Your husband is dead.
1: Yes.
0: Did you know there were blanks in his gun?
1: Yes, I knew.
0: Did you put them there?
1: Yes. So he wouldn't kill again. He didn't know. I tried to stop him. Maybe it's just as well.
2: Williams, this was in his pocket.
0: Thank you.
1: He said, in case of an accident.
0: To the police. New York City. I alone shot and killed Albert Turner. My wife, Mercedes Turner Rohan, was not responsible in any way. It's signed, Hugh Rohan.
1: Hugh. Oh, Hugh.
3: That concludes this week's production of The Zero Hour. Bill S. Ballinger is the wife of the red-haired man. Next week, we'll begin another exciting dramatization of a tale of mystery and suspense. 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I'm Rod Serling.
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0: And as a last resource, she put one arm out of the window and one foot up the chimney. Suddenly she heard a voice outside and stopped to listen.
1: Marianne, Marianne, fetch me my gloves this moment.
0: Then came a little pattering of feet on the stairs. Alice knew it was the rabbit coming to look for her, and she trembled till she shook the house, quite forgetting that she was now about 1,000 times as large as the rabbit and had no reason to be afraid of it. Presently, the rabbit came up to the door and tried to open it. But as the door opened inwards and Alice's elbow was pressed hard against it, that attempt proved a failure. Alice heard it say to itself,
1: "Then I'll go round and get in at the window."
0: Alice waited till she fancied she heard the rabbit just under the window. Then she suddenly spread out her hand and made a snatch in the air. She did not get hold of anything, but she heard a little shriek and a fall and a crash of broken glass, from which she concluded that it was just possible it had fallen into a cucumber frame or something of the sort. Next came an angry voice, the rabbit's.
1: "Pat, Pat, where are you?"
0: And then a voice she had never heard before.
1: "Sure then, I'm here, digging for apples, Your Honor." "Digging for apples indeed,"
0: said the rabbit angrily.
1: "Here, come help me out of this."
0: Sounds of more broken glass.
1: "Now, tell me, Pat, what's that in the window?"
2: "Sure, it's an arm, Your Honor."
1: "An arm, you ghost? Who ever saw one that size? Why, it fills the whole window."
2: "Sure it does, Your Honor, but it's an arm for all that."
1: "Well, it's got no business there at any rate. Go and take it away."
0: There was a long silence after this. Then, the next moment, a shower of little pebbles came rattling in at the window, and some of them hit her in the face. Alice noticed with some surprise that the pebbles were all turning into little cakes as they lay on the floor. And a bright idea came into her head.
3: "If I eat one of those cakes, it's sure to make some change in my size. And as it can't possibly make me larger, it must make me smaller, I suppose."
0: So she swallowed one of the cakes and was delighted to find that she began shrinking directly. As soon as she was small enough to get through the door, she ran out of the house and found quite a crowd of little animals and birds waiting outside. They all made a rush at Alice the moment she appeared, but she ran off as hard as she could and soon found herself safe in a thick wood.
3: "The first thing I've got to do is to grow to my right size again. How is that to be managed? I suppose I ought to eat or drink something or other. But the great question is, what?"
0: The great question certainly was, what? Alice looked all around her at the flowers and the blades of grass, but she could not see anything that looked like the right thing to eat or drink under the circumstances. There was a large mushroom growing near her, about the same height as herself. And when she had looked under it, and on both sides of it, and behind it, it occurred to her that she might as well look and see what was on top of it. She stretched herself up on tiptoe and peeped over the edge of the mushroom, and her eyes immediately met those of a large blue caterpillar that was sitting on top with its arms folded, quietly smoking a long hookah, and taking not the smallest notice of her or of anything else.
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0: the past, phantoms of a world gone by, speak again the immortal tale, the fatal love potion.
1: I trust you're all enjoying yourself.
2: Yes. Only a Toronto could spread a banquet table like this.
1: Thank
3: the
1: you.
3: Finest in all Naples.
2: No, no, in all Italy.
1: Oh, thank you. Thank you, thank you. And now, I have an announcement to make. Oh, Arturo. You all know our Egyptian friend, Arturo, who keeps us supplied with spices and gems.
4: Yes, what is it, George?
1: Bring Ione over here, will you?
5: I said it.
1: And, of course, Arturo's ward, Ione, needs no introduction. Many of you knew her family. Here she is, the most beautiful girl in all Italy.
6: You shouldn't say such things before all these people, George. They might believe you.
1: I want them to. Ladies and gentlemen, I promised an announcement. I'm happy to tell you, Ione has accepted my hand in marriage. Well, you are all invited to attend the wedding.
4: Let me be the first to congratulate you, George.
1: Thank you, Arturo.
4: Your health and happiness to you both.
1: Well, I'm glad you approve. I'm a very lucky man.
4: Yes, a lucky man, a very lucky man.
1: Oh, by the way, have you seen Lydia?
4: Well, she went toward the library just after your announcement.
1: That's funny. Without even toasting our happiness.
4: Did you want her for something?
1: Oh, no. Strange, very strange.
4: Oh, well, she'll probably show up later.
1: She isn't at all like that. I can't understand.
4: Shall I tell her that you're looking for her, George?
1: No, don't bother. I'll see her shortly.
4: Well, I'll say good night. Business as usual in the morning, you know. Ione?
6: Yes? Yes, Uncle.
4: Uncle. Must you always call me Uncle and remind me of my age?
6: What else does one call a prospective guardian?
4: Now, you make me sound so old. Remember now, you never consulted me about your marriage.
6: I knew you'd approve. You do, don't you?
4: Yes, yes, of course, of course.
6: That proves I can think for myself.
4: Well, much happiness, my dear, to you both. All the happiness in the world. But I must go now. Now, don't stay too late.
6: I shan't.
4: Chris is still here, and he can see you home.
1: Well, does she have to go home with her brother? Won't I do?
4: Oh, yes, I almost forgot.
6: We'll all go home together.
4: Yes, fine, fine. Good night, then.
6: Good night,
1: Arturo. Good night.

0: I need no light. When sight has no more meaning, I must trust my other senses.
1: They serve you well, too.
0: What do you mean?
1: Only that you recognized me before I spoke.
0: I read characters by their movements. By what actions I can interpret without... with what senses I have.
1: Those senses can sometimes be too keen, too refined.
0: What are you driving at? You still haven't told me what you want of me.
1: Nydia, I know that you love George.
0: No, you're wrong.
1: You deny it?
0: Yes, of course I deny anything you say.
1: You also deny you were sobbing as I came in?
0: I haven't felt well all day.
1: But you didn't notice it until the marriage announcement.
0: No, it's not true, I tell you.
1: Ah, but it is. You love George now, don't you?
0: No, I don't.
1: Come, admit it.
0: Go away, please go away. I'm only a poor blind girl. How can I, dear, love the richest man in Naples? He is of noble birth, and I...
1: But that is not so.
0: What? What are you saying?
1: Now, don't pretend, Nydia. I know.
0: No? Know what?
1: In my business, I travel, my dear. And travel is a great way to glean information. Your parents were aristocratic Neapolitans. That I know. I know how your avaricious uncle sold you into slavery when your parents died. Oh, You want me to stop?
0: No, go on.
1: I even know in what Egyptian house you were serving, being beaten by a cruel master when George rescued you. And I've watched you. I repeat, you're in love with George, and that's why tonight's announcement upset you, isn't it? You can't deny it, can you?
0: Stop. Stop. Don't torture me.
1: Do you still deny it?
0: No, I can't deny it. I love him. Yes, I love him.
1: There.
0: But that doesn't give me any right to him. Any right to ignore his betrothal to someone else. Any right to expect him to love me in return.
1: Ah, but you're wrong. Why did he rescue you from the Egyptians?
0: Out of pity, of course.
1: I suppose you are not beautiful.
0: I am also blind.
1: I'm sure George would pay no heed to it if it were not for one thing.
0: Yes?
1: The question of your humble birth.
0: Humble birth? My humble birth? He doesn't know about my parents.
1: How could he?
0: Then I... You could tell him.
1: No, not as easy as that. You could not be sure of his love. I have another plan.
0: You did want something of me after all. What is it?
1: Here, hold out your hand. There.
0: It's a little glass bottle.
1: Yes.
0: But what?
1: Inside is 1 ounce of white powder. The Egyptians use it. They call it a love potion. Anyone taking it is made immune to all inhibitions which thwart true love. This will prove George really loves you.
0: But how? What do I do with it?
1: He asked for you only a few minutes ago. Wondered why you hadn't congratulated him. Go to him now. Offer to drink a toast. Pour the wine. The rest is simple.
0: I don't know.
1: Come now. You can't turn back now. Here. This way, before he comes looking for you.
2: Who's that?
3: Hello, Arturo.
2: Oh, it's you, Chris. You startled me. Enjoying yourself?
3: Oh, yes, yes. And you, Nydia?
0: Oh, yes, Chris. Thank you. I'm so happy about George and your sister.
3: Thank you. See you later.
1: Now, Lydia, now you must see George. And remember everything I told you.
0: I don't know why I listened to you, except that...
1: Wait. I'll send him in to you.
3: Nydia? Oh, there you are.
0: Oh, it's you, George. Let me congratulate you on your betrothal.
3: Many thanks, Nydia. Oh, but come now, don't you think a toast is in order?
0: Yes, I poured the wine. Here it is, George.
3: Oh, thank you.
0: Well, may you be very, very happy.
3: And I wish you the same.
0: George, what have I...
3: Oh. What is it? Why do you shrink away from me?
0: Nothing.
3: You didn't drink the toast.
0: Just a sip, a little sip. George.
3: Who are you?
0: George.
3: You... What did you give me?
0: Oh, George.
3: Yes. George. Where's George? I must find George.
0: George, come back. This way, please. No, George, not outside. George, come back. Please.
3: I must find George.
0: Come back in, George. Come back.
4: Oh, Lord. What have I done?

0: oil.
1: Oh, but where can he be, Chris?
2: I don't know, Ione.
1: Oh,
2: here's Nydia now.
1: Oh, yes.
2: Nydia. Nydia, come here.
1: Nydia.
2: Have you seen George?
1: Answer him, Nydia. Have you seen George?
2: Where's Arturo?
3: He left with Tom and Fonte.
1: But where is George?
2: It's Arturo. Arturo.
0: Is something wrong?
1: It's George's child. He's missing. Chris, wait. Where are you going?
2: Find Arturo. He knows what happened to George.
0: I'll go with you.
2: No, Charles. A friend of the family needn't get mixed up in this.
1: Go along with him, Charles. Please. He might do something vile.
0: All right.
2: Come on, then, if you insist. But hurry. Hurry.
0: Walk a bit, Chris.
2: No, we must hurry. Come on, I don't want to lose him.
0: You go along, then. I'll catch up.
2: Arturo! Arturo!
0: Huh?
2: Just a minute, Arturo.
0: Oh, see you, Chris.
2: Yes, it's me, all right. Now, what have you done with George?
0: With George?
2: Yes. I should have known your meeting with Nydia boded no good.
0: What do you mean?
2: Oh, don't play innocent with me. I know how you hate George. I also know you love Ione. You'd do anything to keep them apart, even if you had to use Nydia as a tool. Now, what have you done with George?
0: Don't be stupid.
2: I'm not so stupid as to be ignorant of what you've been up to. I know you've been trying to get full legal control over Ione, and through her, the family fortune. But you'll never do it. As long as I'm her senior, the courts will insist on my approval for any permanent guardianship, and I'll never give it. Never!
4: You dare stand in my way?
2: Yes. What's more, I'll have you jailed for conspiring against my sister and her fiancé.
4: You dare?
2: Why, Arturo. No. A knife.
4: You dare stand in my way?
2: Arturo, no. No, don't. Drop that knife.
4: Run, why don't you? Huh? You can't run away. I'm the best knife thrower in all Italy.
0: There. That'll close your mouth forever.
4: Who's that? Who's that? I must get out of here. I must get out of here. Who is it? It's George. It's George. The potion had a strange effect on him.
5: Hello? What are you looking for?
6: I'm looking for George. George.
0: Is this him here on the ground?
6: I don't know. Is it George?
0: Yes. And he's dead. You killed him. Look at your hands. You killed him with this bloody knife.
6: Sharp knife. Look how it shines. And there's blood on it. Blood on my hands.
0: You did it. You did it. I was watching from the bushes there. Here, take the knife.
6: Yes, I killed George. Yes, I killed him. See the blood still on the knife. See?
0: Hand on your hands. Mm-hmm. You must tell the police. Tell them.
6: Yes, I must tell the police. Mustn't I? I must tell.
0: Yes, you must.
7: Police! Help! Murder! Police!

0: Love. Ione, have you changed your mind?
1: No. And I shan't.
0: Oh, come now. It's pleasant here, and the state in Pompeii, the finest, all the comfort you could ask for. You could be very happy here with me.
1: Never.
0: Oh, silly girl. Still imagine yourself in love with George.
1: Yes.
0: And it's too late for that. He'd be sentenced this morning.
1: And you won't interfere.
0: Why should I?
1: I might have known my coming here would be fruitless.
0: What did you expect me to do? Testify in his favor?
1: But you know he never killed Grizzle. How could I ever have trusted you?
0: Oh, come now. I'll make you an appropriate guardian and husband, if you'll just say the word.
1: Husband or guardian, I want none of you.
0: On the latter, I'm afraid you'll have little to say. You see, I am your legal guardian now. Look, I have the court order here.
1: Oh, Chris always told me not to trust you. And all along, while you pretended to give your advice as a family friend, you were doing this sort of thing.
0: Wait, where are you going?
1: Back to Naples. You're impossible. Impossible.
0: I wouldn't go if I were you.
1: Well, you're not me. Get out of my way.
0: All right, but I wouldn't try to get past him.
1: Who's that in the doorway?
0: Nemo, one of my servants. An awfully strong fellow. He might not be as gentle as I if you try to leave.
1: Tell him to get out of my way.
0: I wouldn't cross him if I were you.
1: I'm leaving and nobody... Out! Get your hands off of me. Let me go. Put me down. Let me put me down. Now. Let him put me down. Put me down, you beast. Let me down. Let me down.
0: Put her in here, Nemo.
2: Yes, master.
1: You beast! Get your hands off me!
0: Wait, wait, wait. Where do you think you're going?
1: Let me get out of here.
0: Oh, no, you don't. Nemo, stay outside the door.
2: Yes, master.
0: Now, Ione, you'll have plenty of company here. Won't she, Nydia?
1: Nydia here? What are you doing here?
3: Ione, it's you.
1: Tell me, Nydia, what are you doing here?
3: I'm caught in the meshes of my own doing.
0: Come now, ladies, you can talk while I'm gone. Nydia will probably have a lot to tell you, Ione. But it will be too late for you to do anything about it. Too late for anyone to do anything about it.
3: Perhaps not so late as you think.
0: Well, I must leave now. I must go to the court to testify against George. Yes, I must tell them everything. Now, that was a clever piece of work, Arturo. Why, Charles. Oh, you were in the courtroom, eh?
4: Yes, I heard it all. Very clever of you.
0: Clever? What do you mean?
4: Just what I said. You don't think for a minute I believe George killed Chris.
0: I don't know. Why should you believe otherwise? The court has convicted him, you know, sentenced him to be thrown to the lions tomorrow in Pompeii Amphitheater.
4: Yes, but on perjured evidence.
0: Oh? Of what sort?
4: Your testimony, of course.
0: Mine?
4: Oh, yes. I know. Because I was with Chris when he went to find you that fatal evening.
0: You?
4: Yes. And I remember distinctly, quite distinctly, that no one, particularly not George, was in sight when you two quarreled in the...
0: If you have reason to suspect me, why didn't you testify at court?
4: Oh, well, it's much more, shall we say, profitable for me this way.
0: Oh, I see. Blackmail. Well, Charles, I must admire your technique. Why don't you come over to my place in Pompeii? We can talk more freely there.
4: All right, fine.
0: Come along, then. Yes, we can settle this whole thing once and for all. Right away. Yes. Right. You must finish counting out your money. You know, you're just like me, Charles. Never take payment in anything but gold, I always say. Now, there. And to think it was you that I heard running away that night in the park, Charles. Here, now, let's drink to seal the bargain.
4: Very well.
0: Here you are. Glass for you.
4: I'll take the other one, thank you.
0: Oh. All right, here you are.
4: Oh, thanks.
0: Don't trust me, eh? Well, Charles, you're becoming a man of the world. Never trust anyone completely, I always say. Come, drink up to your health.
4: And to yours. Come to think of it, you're getting off cheaply.
0: What's wrong, Charles?
4: My head, it's spinning. I can't see my head. It's spinning.
0: Silly boy tampering with me that way. Nemo! Nemo, come here.
2: You called me, Master?
0: Yes, take him down to the cellar and lock him in the dungeon.
2: Yes, Master.
0: Silly boy trying to swindle me, Arturo. Me! Now I have nothing to fear. Nothing.
1: It was horrible to make you do it.
5: Someone's coming.
3: Yes, I heard that long ago.
2: Your supper, lady.
1: Where is Arturo? I must get out of here.
2: Master went to see George die. The crowd was very mad, he said. Oh. Want the prisoner to go to the lions today.
1: No. No, they can't. They mustn't. Let me out of here. Let me out, I say.
2: Go
1: Let
2: back,
1: me out.
2: Indy.
1: Let me out.
2: Go no. back there.
1: Get your filthy hands off me. Oh.
3: Nemo, sit down and eat.
2: What? Master would not
3: No
2: like.
3: Matter, he's not here now. Do you want it to be said that you refuse to eat with a daughter of magic?
2: Oh, no. No, never. That would displease the gods. You are one of the magic ones, then, as I guessed. Can you really work the magic?
3: I'll show you. Have you a rope?
2: Rope? Oh, yes, yes. Master makes me carry it always. Here.
3: Tie me up with it.
2: But
3: do as I say. Tie me to this chair.
2: Yes, magic one.
3: Tighter. That's good. You think I can't get free?
2: You must have magic to get free now.
3: All right. There. There's your rope.
2: It is so. You have the magic powers.
3: You want to know how it's done?
2: Yes. Yes.
3: Then I'll show you. Sit down in the chair.
2: Yes.
3: There. Now I tie the rope to the chair. Now I bind your wrists. Is it tight enough?
2: Oh, yes.
3: Then your arms to the back of the chair. Where did you take the man who came with Arturo?
2: You know that?
3: I know that you carried someone out of the next room. Where did you take him? Come now, I heard it all.
2: To the dungeon in the cellar.
3: Oh. Can you move your arms now?
2: No. Now show me how to get free.
3: His keys. Take them. Yes, come on. To the dungeon in the cellar.
2: Here, come back. Come back, you can.
3: We must find out who's down there. We must.
1: Here. Here it is, Olivia.
3: Who's in there?
1: Look here. Look here. Speak up,
6: Charles. Get me out of here.
1: Charles, what were you doing?
6: I saw Arturo kill Chris. But I was afraid to tell the police. Oh. He has a great deal of influence, a great deal. Then I confronted him after the trial and asked for money. He lured me here, drugged me. And that's all I remember, except that my head aches like fury.
3: Promise us you'll tell the authorities.
6: Yes, yes, I promise anything. Just get me out of here.
3: All right. I only open the cell door.
1: Yes. Oh, please, hurry. They're going to execute George's sentence today.
6: To the amphitheater. To the box of the judge. Hurry.
1: Yes, hurry.
7: What a day, Your Honor. What a day. The lions are mad with hunger.
8: Yes, yes. It will be a sight to see, Arturo.
7: Oh, yes. All criminals should be thrown to the lions to compensate our people with this pleasure for the crimes against them. Gatekeeper, open the gates. Let the hungry beasts out. Your Honor, have these people thrown out. They're disrupting the show.
9: What do you want there? What's the meaning of this?
6: George is innocent, Your Honor. Why? He's not a murderer.
1: No.
6: There's your murderer, Arturo.
7: It's a ruse, Your Honor. Guard, throw this man out.
9: Wait, Arturo. Young man, what do you mean coming here like this?
6: Because he killed Chris, Your Honor, not George.
7: He's lying. This isn't true.
6: But it is, Your Honor. I have witnesses to testify it's true.
1: It is true, Your Honor. It is. And I swear, too, that Arturo is the murderer.
6: Throw him to the lions. You hear me, citizen? Arturo is the real murderer. It should be he that is thrown to the lion.
7: Oh, no. It isn't true. I swear.
1: Arturo, look out.
6: He's fallen in the lion's den.
1: George, are you all right?
10: Ione, my sweet. Yes, I'm all right now.
1: It's all so terrible.
10: Listen, what is that?
6: It's thunder from underneath the earth.
1: It was the mountain. Vesuvius, it's erupting, I feel it. Look, black smoke coming from the crater. It is Vesuvius. We must get out of here. Come.
10: Yes, we'll all be trampled to death.
1: The smoke is getting blacker. Something burns.
10: Yes, it's in the lava. Hurry. All Pompeii will be buried in a little while.
6: George, Ione, where are you? I can't see.
3: Dear Charles, take hold of me. You too, George. Hold Ione between you.
10: What about you?
3: You forget I'm used to the dark. Hurry now. We must make the harbor. It's our only hope. Be careful. Don't let go of me. Otherwise, you'll get lost, buried under the molten lava. Here we
1: are. Hurry, into that boat, please. You're not safe till you clear the harbor.
10: Come, Ione. Get in.
1: Yes.
5: Travis gone mad. Here, you quick, shove it.
10: Get in, Charles. No, wait. Lydia, you... Lydia, where is she?
5: She was there a minute ago.
1: Hurry, George.
10: Lydia! She's gone. What could have happened to her?
1: The crowd. She's probably lost in the crowd. She'll be all right.
10: But she's alone out there.
5: She can take care of herself. Besides, we've Ione to look out for.
10: I suppose you're right.
5: Come on, take hold here. Let's shove off. The ladder's gaining ground. Come on, let's get out of here.
10: All right. Now, heave.
1: The narrow escape. George, darling, give me your hand.
10: Yes, Ione.
1: Come together again. For good. Everything's going to be all right again.
10: Yes, Ione. Yes.
1: Something's troubling you, dear.
10: What?
1: What is it?
10: It's Lydia. She didn't get lost. She couldn't. Far after bringing us safely through, she went back to help others. Yes, to help others through the darkness.
1: Probably. No doubt that puts her soul at rest. It may be her way of atonement.
10: Atonement? Lydia?
1: Yes, because she... Oh, for all the little missteps of her life.
10: Oh, perhaps... Yes, I only hope she's all right. Yes, I hope she's all right.
11: From the time-worn pages of the past, we have brought you the story, The Fatal Love.

My old lady died of a common cold. She smoked cigars and was 90 years old. She was thin as paper with the ribs of a kite, and she flew out the kitchen door one night. Now, I'm no younger than the old lady was when she lost gravitation, and I smoke cigars. I feel sort of peaked, and I look kind of poor. So for God's sake, lock that kitchen door.

It's late, and you're listening to After Hours on Substrate Radio. Enjoy.

Once again, the keeper of the book has opened the ponderous door to the secret vault, wherein is kept the great sealed book, in which is recorded all the secrets and mysteries of mankind through the ages. Here are tales of every kind, tales of murder, of madness, of dark deeds, strange and terrible beyond all belief. Keeper of the book, I would know what tale we tell this time. Open the great book and let us read. Slowly, the great book opens. One by one, the keeper of the book turns the pages and stops. Ah, the strange story of a murderer who found that justice has an uncanny way of working itself out, as in the tale titled, Murder Must Be Paid For.

0: Here is the tale, Murder Must Be Paid For, as it is written in the pages of the sealed book. Our story begins in the office of Judge Wallace, Lucy Holden's legal advisor. Judge Wallace, an anxious expression on his face, is pleading with the beautiful young woman.
1: Lucy, listen to me. You mustn't do this. Believe me, you're making a terrible mistake.
2: I don't think so, Judge Wallace. I love Tom, and I'm going to marry him.
1: Lucy, Tom Barrow murdered your father.
2: I know a lot of people think he murdered Dad, but I don't believe it.
1: I wish I didn't. Listen, Lucy, Tom and your father were on a hunting trip. Your father died with a rifle bullet through his heart from his own rifle. Tom said your father dropped the gun accidentally and it went off.
2: Yes, I know all that.
1: Do you know that Tom robbed your own father on a business deal and would have gone to jail if your father had lived another week?
2: I know people say so, but have you any proof?
1: No. Your father died. There's no case.
2: Well, Judge, you've done your duty and warned me. So the responsibility is mine.
1: All right, Lucy. You know, you've grown very pretty since you went away to school. 4 years. I'm sorry we haven't seen anything of you in all that time.
2: I'm sorry, too, but Dad wanted me to stay east. You know, Judge Wallace, I met my sister when I was in New York last winter.
1: Your sister?
2: Mm-hmm.
1: What sister, Lucy?
2: Doreen. Don't you know about her?
1: Doreen? No. I never knew you had a sister.
2: I didn't either until Dad wrote me and told me about it. But you knew Dad's first wife ran away with an actor a year after she and Dad were married.
1: Yes, I knew that, but that's all.
2: Well, Doreen was his first child. Her mother took her along when she ran away. I wondered if Dad had mentioned Doreen in his will.
1: No, he didn't.
2: Well, I'm going to send us the money anyway. Will that be all right?
1: Yes, of course. It's your money now. The whole $1,000,000.
2: Thank you, Judge Wallace. Well, I have to go now. Tom's waiting for me. We're going to be married right away.
0: And Lucy married Tom Barrow, big and blonde and arrogantly self-assured. Tongues wagged over the marriage, but ignoring the gossip, the happy couple settled down at Barrow House, on the edge of high cliffs, looking out over the Pacific. There, Lucy wrote many letters, especially to her half-sister, Doreen.
2: Dear Doreen, I hope that at last you're going to have a chance to visit Tom and me here at Barrow House. I know you'd like Tom, and he'd like you.
3: Hello, darling.
2: Oh,
3: more letters to Doreen?
2: Oh, yes, Tom. I'm trying to persuade her to come visit us, and since her show's going to be in San Francisco all this week.
3: Oh, good. If she's half as pretty as you are, I'll welcome her with open arms.
2: Well, people in New York used to take us for twins, but she's really much more sophisticated than I am. She's an actress.
3: Sounds more and more interesting. But how about coming for a speedboat ride, hon? Water's just right.
2: Oh, I can't. This is the day I volunteered to help the sisters at the Mission Hospital.
3: Oh, for Pete's sake. That's a 30-mile drive, 20 to town and 10 more beyond. You won't get back till after dark.
2: I'm sorry, Tom, but I promise.
0: And so, a short time later, Lucy drove off to her volunteer nursing work. So she was not present to see the dusty taxi that drove up to the house several hours later, leaving a visitor.
2: I wonder if anyone's home. Ahoy the house! Is anyone in?
3: Nobody but me. Who are you? Oh, why, Lucy.
2: Wrong guess, mister. Try again.
3: Holy smoke, I thought... No, your hair's done differently and you're taller. Say... Well, you can't be Doreen.
2: Why not? Is there a law against it?
3: The mystery sister here at last. And on the day Lucy's away.
2: You mean I've missed her?
3: Oh, she'll be back tonight, and you're staying, aren't you?
2: Mm-mm, can't. I have to get back to town to catch the 7 o'clock train for Frisco.
3: No, that's too bad, but... Well, there's no reason you and I shouldn't get acquainted before then, is there?
2: None I can think of, offhand.
3: Oh, then come on in. I'll show you around, and... And I'll mix us a couple of drinks. Okay?
2: Okay.

0: tastes good.
1: Well, how do you like our little place, now that you've seen it?
2: I go for it. Imagine sitting out here on the cliffs every evening and watching the sun set into the Pacific.
3: Pay us a visit, and you can do it.
2: Well, maybe I will. How high are these cliffs anyway, Tom?
1: 80 feet, straight down to the Pacific. There's deep water at the foot of them.
2: Oh, I'd hate to fall off. But as for the visit idea, on second thought, I don't think I will.
1: Why not? We'd love to have you. I know I would.
2: That's just the trouble. I might find myself poaching on little Lucy's territory.
3: You mean that?
2: Mm-hmm, yes. Now I can understand how little Lucy came to fall for the guy who killed her father.
1: So you've heard that gossip, eh?
2: Yes, but not from Lucy. You did kill him, didn't you?
1: Of course not. It was an accident. A very regrettable accident.
2: Oh, of course. Now, how about driving me back to town? I'll just have time to catch my train.
1: All right, but you're going to come again. I know it.
2: Well, maybe.
3: Well, you know, I think you and I could understand each other. It's too bad I didn't meet you first instead of Lucy.
4: That evening, when Lucy returned, she was upset to learn that she had missed Doreen. But Tom said that Doreen had promised to come again in a few weeks. And then, because Lucy was tired, they retired early. But during the night, Tom awoke to find Lucy shaking him.
5: Tom! Tom!
1: Huh? What's the matter? What is it?
5: Tom, you were talking in your sleep.
1: Talking in my sleep?
5: Yes. I thought you might be having a nightmare.
1: No. No, I'm all right.
5: Oh, I'm sorry, Tom, but when I heard you talking in your sleep, I thought
1: What was I saying?
5: Well, nothing that I could understand. Why?
1: No reason. Just curious, that's all. I've never talked in my sleep before that I know of.
5: Oh, yes, you have, darling. Several times the last few weeks.
1: Well, Lucy, are you telling me the truth?
5: Why, of course. Why should I lie about such a silly little thing?
1: No. Of course she wouldn't. Lucy.
5: Yes, Tom?
1: Suppose I sleep in the corner room after this.
5: In the corner room? Well, Tom, you aren't serious.
1: I'm perfectly serious. The realization that I might be disturbing you would make me more and more nervous until I wouldn't be able to sleep at all.
5: Well, if that's really the case.
1: It is, and anyway, we'll try it for a while, shall we?
4: After Tom moved to the corner room, there was an atmosphere of strain between him and Lucy. Lucy, however, pretended not to notice it and went about as though everything was just as it had been. She wrote many long letters to her sister Doreen, but Tom noticed that whenever he came close to her, she covered the letters so that he could not see what she was writing. His suspicions aroused, he waited until she left one of them in the mailbox for the rural delivery carrier to pick up. As soon as she was out of sight, he swiftly ripped it open and read it.
1: Now, Lucy, you'll see what you're so carefully hiding from me.
3: Dear Doreen, I have dreadful news for you. Now I know that Tom did kill my father. Night after night, I've been listening outside his door, becoming more and more certain. Last night, he cried out distinctly, "I killed him, I killed him, but they'll never prove it, never." Doreen, what shall I do? If he killed Father, he may kill me. I go in fear of my life. I've taken one of his hunting knives, and I carry it around with me to protect myself in case he attacks me. So, that's how it is. That's what you've been up to, eh? Well, Lucy, I think that you and I must have a little talk.
4: But when Tom returned to the house, Lucy was not there. At last he located her, standing at her favorite spot on the cliffs near the house, a spot that overhung the sea which beat unceasingly against the rocks beneath, his footsteps muffled by the sound of the surf. Tom came quietly up behind her.
0: Lucy!
5: Oh, Tom, you frightened me.
0: Lucy, I want to talk to you.
5: Oh. What about?
0: I just read the letter you wrote your sister.
5: You opened it?
0: Yes. You little fool. You know perfectly well such evidence means nothing in a court. Nothing.
5: Oh,
0: why not be sensible? Come on, Lucy, let's forget the whole thing. It's over and done with.
5: No, no, stay away from me. Don't come near me.
0: Lucy, put that knife down.
5: No.
0: I'm not going to hurt you. I'm just trying to talk sense to you.
5: No, don't come any closer.
0: Lucy, be careful. You go over the cliff. Lucy, look out!

0: And now to continue the story, as it is written in the sealed book. Tom Barrow, a look of horror on his face, stared over the edge of the cliff from which Lucy had fallen. Lucy was gone, swallowed up in the huge waves 80 feet below. Tom searched desperately for her until darkness fell and forced him to return to the house. He strove to calm his nerves and plan a course of action.
1: That's better. Now maybe I can think. They'll say I murdered her, but they won't be able to prove it. No matter what they think, they'll be able to prove nothing. Then the joke will be on Lucy. I'll inherit the whole estate her father left her. And that is a laugh. Hello?
2: Hello, brother-in-law.
1: Doreen, where are you?
2: In town. Is Lucy there? I thought I'd come out and visit you two.
1: No, she's not here just now.
2: Well, when'll she be back? Or don't you want me to come see you?
1: Yes, but... Doreen, listen.
2: Yes?
1: There's something I've got to talk to you about, privately. Where are you now?
2: At the restaurant across from the railroad station.
1: Stay there for half an hour. I'll meet you there. I have a proposition for you, and I think you're going to like it.

0: So that's the whole story, Doreen.
1: I just wanted to talk sense to her, and she backed away from me and fell over the cliff.
2: So you killed her, did you, Tom?
1: No, I tell you, I didn't. It was an accident.
2: All right, it was an accident. As a matter of fact, I'm inclined to believe you. Now, what did you want to talk to me about?
1: Well, Doreen, it should have been you and me, not me and Lucy. You and I belong together.
2: Maybe. Go on, Tom.
1: Now, here's my idea. You look like Lucy.
2: Mm-hmm.
1: I want you to take Lucy's place.
2: Take Lucy's place?
1: Yes. We'll be married secretly. You'll call yourself Lucy. No one will ever know the difference. And I'll give you half the estate that Lucy inherited from her father, because now that she's dead, I'll inherit it all from her father. Think, Doreen. $500,000.
2: So you want me to take Lucy's place, Tom? Clever. Yes, very clever. No public outcry? No investigation? No suspicion of you?
1: No, Doreen, I'm crazy about you. And we'll get along swell together. We'll travel, have fun. You'll be rich.
2: Yes, I'll be rich, Tom.
1: Then you'll do it.
2: No.
1: What?
2: I have a better scheme than that.
1: What? What do you mean?
2: If you're convicted of murdering Lucy, Tom, you can't inherit her estate. Then it'll come to me as her next of kin. That way I'll have it all.
1: Doreen.
2: So I'm not going to fall in with your plan. Instead, I'm going to work one of my own. I'm going to see you convicted of murdering Lucy.
3: And so, despite Tom's frantic arguments, Doreen insisted that he go with her to Lucy's old friend, Judge Wallace. Judge Wallace called in the prosecuting attorney, and they heard Tom's story in silence.
4: It won't wash, Barrow. First the father, then the daughter die in accidents, with you the only witness. It's too much for anyone to believe.
2: Judge Wallace, I have letters from Lucy proving that she'd heard him admit in his sleep that he killed her father and that she was afraid of him.
4: How about it, Miss Roden? Can we hold him for murder?
5: I'm afraid not, Judge Wallace. The letters would help, but they're not enough legally to win a conviction. Unless Lucy's body can be found with some evidence of murder about it, the law can do nothing.
2: Lucy's body will be found sooner or later. I'm going to offer a reward for it. And then we'll see whether you can be convicted or not.
3: But a week went by, and a second week, and Lucy's body was not recovered from the restless waters of the Pacific. A third week, and Tom Barrow began to breathe easily again. Then one morning he received a call from the prosecuting attorney to view the body of a young woman that had been found on the beach by fishermen not far from Barrow House.
6: Well, here I am. Where's the body?
2: Is it Lucy, Mr. Roden?
5: I prefer not to give an opinion till you've both seen her. Attendant, open number 17, please. I lift the sheet so you can see the face. I'm afraid it's badly battered, probably by rocks.
1: That's not Lucy. I'm positive of it.
5: Well, Miss Holden, what are you saying?
7: I'm not sure.
5: I have everything that was on the body here in this envelope. Two rings and a silver pin. Here they are. Mr. Barrow, do you recognize them?
1: No. No, I don't.
2: I can't be sure about the rings, but that pin was Lucy's. I sent it to her for a wedding present. If you look on the back, you will see engraved to L from D with love.
5: That would be to Lucy from Doreen, wouldn't it?
2: It would.
5: I think that settles the identification. But there's one more point, as you'll see when I turn back the sheet further.
4: A knife. A knife through her heart.
1: No, it can't be.
5: Your knife, Mr. Barrow, with your name stamped on it. Thomas Barrow, you're under arrest for murder.

Thomas Barrow, you have been found guilty of murder as charged. The sentence of this court, accordingly, is that at 4 o'clock in the afternoon on the day of June 3rd, you shall suffer death in the lethal chamber of the state penitentiary. And may God have mercy on your soul.

0: And now to continue the story, as it is written in the sealed book. Tom Barrow's lawyer appealed the death verdict, but his appeal was rejected. The evidence was far too overwhelming. Tom kept protesting, but of course no one believed him. Except the visitor whom the guard brought to his death cell one afternoon.
1: Here you are, Miss Doreen.
2: Thank you, guard.
1: You can talk to him for 10 minutes, that's all. I'll stand back here where I can keep an eye on him, but I won't be listening.
2: Hello, Tom.
3: You devil. You did this. If it hadn't been for you, I wouldn't be here now.
2: But you are here, where you belong. You ought to be amused at the way things turned out, Tom.
3: If it hadn't been for you and those letters and that knife. You know how that knife came to be in Lucy's body.
2: Yes, I do know. Lucy put it there.
3: Lucy put it there?
2: Yes, Tom. You killed Lucy's father, but the law couldn't touch you. So Lucy married you, just so she could see you punished.
3: I don't believe you.
2: You will. First, Lucy made you think that you talked in your sleep. That you'd admitted the truth that way.
3: Made me think I'd talked in my sleep.
2: Yes, because you didn't ever. But when you got frightened and insisted on having a separate room, she knew definitely you were guilty. Then she carried out the plan she'd made long before, to see you punished.
3: You're crazy. It was all an accident. She fell off the cliff.
2: Yes, Tom, that's right. She fell off the cliff, but she's not dead. In college, Lucy was a swimming champion. She'd die from that cliff many times. When she fell, she simply swam underwater until she was out of sight behind some rocks. And then she swam ashore. A few miles down the beach, she had a motorboat hidden in an old boathouse. She reached it, changed her clothes, and got to a fishing village on the coast in the boat. Then she simply took a bus to town. No one paid any attention to her.
3: The body, her rings.
2: That wasn't Lucy's body. It was the body of a girl who happened to resemble her in size and coloring.
3: I knew it.
2: That girl had been killed in an automobile accident. Lucy was able to secure her body, never mind how, and concealed it in the water in the boathouse only a day or two before she put her plan into operation. After she fell off the cliff, she put her rings and pin on the body and thrust the knife into the heart. And after 3 weeks in the water, well, you understand.
3: So that's it. Well, go on. What's the rest of it?
2: When the time came, I saw to it that the body was taken from the boathouse and put on the beach where it could be found. And then I identified it. And here you are, Tom.
3: You devils, both of you. But you won't get away with it. I'll get my lawyers to find Lucy.
2: I'm afraid that's impossible. No one can find Lucy.
3: What do you mean, if she's alive?
2: She's alive, but no one will find her, Tom. Because, Tom, I'm Lucy, too. I'm both Doreen and Lucy, you see.
3: You can't be.
2: Oh, but I am. Think, Tom. Did you ever see Doreen and Lucy together?
3: Of course, that day you went to the mission.
2: Yes. It was easy to stop in town, change my clothes, fix my hair differently, put on lots of makeup and high heel shoes, and come back as Doreen, the sister I'd been so carefully making you believe in all along.
3: I should have guessed.
2: Why should you? No one else did. There was a real Doreen once who died as a baby. But that gave me the idea. And I made you think Doreen had her own selfish motive for seeing you convicted, so you wouldn't suspect we were both the same girl.
3: You devil.
2: Perhaps some people would say what I've done is wrong. But I don't think so. Because you killed my father. And murder must be paid for, Tom. And you're going to pay.
3: Guard! Guard!
4: What is it? What do you want?
3: Call the warden. My wife isn't dead. This is her. Do you hear? It's all a trick.
2: Oh, I'm afraid his mind has given away under the strain, guard.
1: Yes, you'd better leave now, miss. We'll look after
2: him. Yes, thank you. I'm afraid his mind is gone completely.
3: Don't let her get away. I tell you, she's my wife. She's Lucy, my wife.
1: Now, take it easy. Take it easy. The warden will be here in a minute, and you can talk to him all you like. On your way to the lethal chamber.
3: No. No, I'm innocent. I tell you, I've been framed. She's not dead. My wife's not dead. I'm innocent. Innocent. Innocent.
0: And so ends the tale. Murder must be paid for. As it is written in the sealed book, Tom Barrow paid the supreme penalty, though he protested his innocence to the last. Strange indeed are the ways of justice, from which no mortal can escape.

And now, keeper of the book, before you close the great volume, show us the tale we tell next time. This one. Oh, yes. A tale of an old woman who for 40 years lived alone in a huge old New England mansion. A mansion in which death was the master. A tale titled, To Have and to Hold.

Be sure to be with us again next time when the sound of the great gong heralds another strange and exciting tale from The Sealed Book. The Sealed Book, produced and directed by Jock McGregor, is written by Bob Arthur and David Cogan.

Oh,

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She was thin as paper with the ribs of a kite, and she flew out the kitchen door one night. 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
1: Good evening, friends. This is your host to welcome you through the creaking door into the inner sanctum. You'll have to be very quiet tonight because one of our guests is asleep. In the deep. Poor chap, he was a sailor by trade, an old salt named Peter. He had a corpse in every port, but I'm afraid he went overboard. You see, people made him sad, and he had a nasty habit of drowning his sorrows. His last voyage was over a large body of water, the Dead Sea. And he was blown into it by a stiff wind. Well, it was too crowded down there. Five phantoms deep.
2: Tonight's Inner Sanctum Mystery, Cause of Death, was written by Bob Sloan and Ed Adamson and stars Barry Kroger in the role of Ken with Santos Ortega as Al.
1: Well, gather round, my friends, and you shall hear a midnight tale of death and fear. It's full of ghosts and rich in gore, and if you listen, you'll sleep no more.

0: sit back in your uneasy chairs as Ken Griswold tells us his weird story.
1: Death held no terror for a man like me. I'd seen the dead too often, lived among them, worked among them. And to touch the still, cold flesh of a corpse was a routine experience. For 10 years, I'd been the coroner of Redmond County. I'd seen death in all its cruel, twisted forms. And yet, there had never been one like this. It all began up at the lake. Even a coroner has nerves, and mine had begun to get the best of me. So Inspector Al Hendricks gave me a week off, and I went up to Grandview Lodge alone. On the third day of my vacation, I was sitting on the lakefront dock when I heard my name called.
2: Ken!
1: I turned and saw Al Hendricks coming quickly down the hill.
2: Ken, I'm afraid you'll have to interrupt your vacation.
3: What?
2: You've got to come back to town.
3: Come back to town? When?
2: Right away. I'm driving you in.
3: Oh, now, wait, Al. I haven't had a vacation in almost 3 years.
2: I know. I wouldn't ask you to come if it wasn't important. This is a very special case.
3: Why? What's so special about this case?
2: A woman was found dead in her house at 11 this morning. There doesn't seem to be any visible reason for her death.
3: Well, it's got to be a reason.
2: So far, we can't find one.
3: There's always a reason. You'll find one.
2: You'll have to find it for us, Ken.
3: Me? Why must it be me?
2: When you get there, you'll understand why.
3: What do you mean, why?
2: Because it's Helen.
3: What?
2: Yes, Ken. The woman who died is your wife. There she is, Ken.
1: Al Hendricks pulled back the sheet, and for the first time I saw my wife, Ellen, in death. Her face was twisted into a strange smile, and her eyes seemed to stare at me through half-open lids. But somehow, the aura of the dead wasn't about her. It was as if she were only asleep. Dr. Vincent and I stayed there for 3 hours, testing, analyzing, checking back over every bit of evidence which might give us an inkling of the cause of death. And when we were finished, I asked Dr. Vincent to send Al in.
2: Well, Ken, what's the verdict?
1: Al, there is no verdict.
2: What?
1: It doesn't seem possible, Al. I can't believe it.
2: Yet it's true. What are you talking about?
1: Ellen's death. There's absolutely no cause, Al. There's no reason for her to be dead.
2: Now, wait a minute, Ken. You said yourself on the way down from the lake, if somebody dies, there's got to be a reason for it. Some cause that makes them stop living.
1: Yes, that's what I said, but this is different.
2: Death is death. How can this be different from any other?
1: I don't know, but it is.
2: You mean she just stopped living, only you can't explain it?
1: No, that's not what I mean. I have a feeling that Ellen didn't stop living. She didn't stop living at all. On the official certificate, the cause of death was listed as unknown. 2 days later, Ellen was buried. That night, I sat in the half-dark living room. Outside, a howling wind slashed at the French windows that led to the lawn. I couldn't sleep. Couldn't get the thought out of my mind. The thought that I should never have allowed them to bury Ellen. I just sat there, the idea searing deeper and deeper into my mind. And suddenly, one of the French windows was flung open, and the cold wind whipped into the dim-lit room.
4: I've come back.
1: At first, I thought it was just the echoing wind playing tricks. Then I heard it again, stronger.
4: I'm here, Ken.
1: It was her voice. Ellen!
4: You're not afraid, are you, Ken?
1: She stepped out of the shadows and stood there before me in the yellow light of the lamp. She was dressed just the way she was when they put her in the coffin. The gold bracelet I had given her glistened on her wrist.
4: Why do you look at me that way?
1: It's not you, Ellen.
4: Oh, yes.
1: It can't be. You're dead.
4: Am I? Really?
1: You were buried this morning. You died 2 days ago.
4: Don't you remember, Ken? You told Inspector Hendricks I heard you. Ellen didn't stop living.
5: Oh, this is just a dream.
4: You know why I didn't stop living, Ken? It's because you can't make a wish like that come true.
5: What wish?
4: Don't you remember? You said to me, Ellen, I wish you were dead.
5: No! No, Ellen, I always loved you.
4: You didn't. You never did. When Carl was nice to me, you hated us both for it. You thought I was going to Carl, and so you made your wish. You wished that I would die.
5: I didn't mean it, Ellen. I swear, it was just something I said in anger.
4: You wished me dead, Ken, but you can't kill by willing it. You can see now that I've lived on.
5: This isn't real. You're only in my mind. It's just my nerves.
4: No, Ken.
5: Yes, it is. It is. It's nothing but a trick of my imagination.
4: I'm as real as you are. I'm flesh and blood and bone, the same as you. Here.
5: No.
4: Here. Touch my hand.
5: I moved back, but she kept coming closer and closer.
4: As real as you are, I'm flesh and blood and bone, the same as you. Here.
5: No.
4: Here. Touch my hand.
5: I moved back, but she kept coming closer and closer.
4: As real as you are, I'm flesh and blood and bone, the same as you. Here. Here. Touch my hand.
5: I moved back, but she kept coming closer and closer.
4: As real as you are, I'm flesh and blood and bone, the same as you. Here. Here. Touch my hand.
5: I moved back, but she kept coming closer and closer.
4: As real as you are, I'm flesh and blood and bone, the same as you. Here. Here. Touch my hand.
5: I moved back. She kept coming closer and closer.
4: As real as you are, I'm flesh and blood and bone, the same as you. Here. Here. Touch my hand.
5: I moved back, but she kept coming closer and closer.
4: As real as you are, I'm flesh and blood and bone, the same as you. Here. Here. Touch my hand.
5: I moved back, but she kept coming closer and closer.
4: As real as you are, I'm flesh and blood and bone, the same as you. Here. Here. Touch my hand.
5: I moved back, but she kept coming closer and closer.
4: As real as you are, I'm flesh and blood and bone, the same as you. Here. Here. Touch my hand.
5: I moved back, but she kept coming closer and closer.
4: As real as you are, I'm flesh and blood and bone, the same as you. Here. Here. Touch my hand.
5: I moved back, but she kept coming closer and closer.
4: As real as you are, I'm flesh and blood and bone, the same as you. Here. Here. Touch my hand.
5: I moved back, but she kept coming closer and closer.
4: As real as you are, I'm flesh and blood and bone, the same as you. Here. Here. Touch my hand.
5: I moved back, but she kept coming closer and closer.
4: As real as you are, I'm flesh and blood and bone, the same as you. Here. Here. Touch my hand.
5: I moved back, but she kept coming closer and closer.
4: As real as you are, I'm flesh and blood and bone, the same as you. Here. Here. Touch my hand.
5: I moved back, but she kept coming closer and closer.
4: As real as you are, I'm flesh and blood and bone, the same as you. Here. Here. Touch my hand.
5: I moved back, but she kept coming closer and closer.
4: As real as you are, I'm flesh and blood and bone.